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0: Earlier on the show, Prime Video TNF analyst Ryan Fitzpatrick. Coming up, the Ringer NFL draft analyst Todd McShay. NFL Network insider Tom Pelissero. And now, it's Rich Eisen.
1: Hour number two, the Rich Eisen Show is on the air. World Cup action tonight for the U.S. men's national team, the only team in the knockout round to take on two countries, Bosnia and Herzegovina.
4: It's almost not fair.
1: Oh, wait a minute. just one team. Yeah. That's tonight, though.
5: Yo, can't wait.
1: Right now, England is down 1-0 to the Democratic Republic of Congo. People across the pond are freaking out. We're going to keep an eye on that over the rest of this hour. 844-204-RICH, number to dial on the program. We first reached out to our next guest a couple weeks ago when it looked like there was potentially going to be a supplemental draft for Brendan Sorsby. That's not going to happen. So Todd McShay of The Ringer joining us now to talk about the most pissed off he ever made Mel Kiper Jr. How are you, Todd?
6: we got nothing else to talk about now, huh?
1: Oh, that's something to talk about.
6: I pissed him off a lot, man.
1: I bet.
6: Hey, listen, man.
1: No, listen. Those draft sets, too, as you know, people have opinions. And I was on the wrong side. I was on a business end of a lot with Mayock back in the day, too. You know, I mean.
6: No. Either Clausen or Brady Quinn, one of the Notre Dame quarterbacks, is when I pissed him off so much. I wasn't even on the set. I was a pup. I was left back in Bristol. They were live from Radio City Music Hall, and it was like 10 minutes before the draft started, and I started chiding him. It was Clausen, Jimmy Clausen, and we got in this heated debate about how I didn't think he was going to be a good starting quarterback in the league, and I got him so mad he's screaming on the set. As he should be, like, preparing and like, in a good, comfortable place.
1: Yes.
6: He's screaming on the set back at me in Bristol about, I'll retire. I'll walk away from all of this if Clausen doesn't go on to be a great starting quarterback in the league. It was either Clausen or Quinn. I'm sure there are clips out there. And he basically threatened to retire if it didn't happen. And I still every once in a while see someone say, like, you know, why haven't you retired yet? Because it didn't work out that way. But I so mad, and it was early on, so I our relationship wasn't then what it is now and what it developed into, where I was worried that, like, executives were going to be like, I don't know that this is going to work anymore. You know?
1: Well, it might have been Quinn for sure, because I remember Brady Quinn sat in the green room for a long time, and there would be maybe enough time to talk about all that stuff and let it marinate. And I'll never forget that moment, because it was the first draft of Roger Goodell's commissionership, and we're waiting for Brady Quinn to get drafted. And showing him waiting as well. And then all of a sudden, he's gone. He's still not picked, but we don't see him anymore. And I got in the ear of our producer on NFL Network saying, where's Brady Quinn? And they get back in my ear and say, Roger Goodell got so sick and tired of watching this kid stew.
6: Yeah.
1: He said, I'm removing you from the green room, and I'm putting you in my green room where there are no cameras until you get drafted.
6: I never knew where he went.
1: He went there because Roger Goodell was
6: interesting.
1: Like, and then the next year, every broadcast was no longer technically allowed. I mean, I guess the way to put it, to show kids stewing in a green room. Like, Goodell was like, that's not what the draft's about. You know, if these kids aren't going to get drafted, we don't need to show them losing their minds over and over and over again. And that's
6: it's one of those things where no one involved wants to see it for the young man. I mean, to be invited there, whether they're a mid to late first round pick or an early second round pick, they're obviously a special talent, right? And so no one wants it, but yet it's such compelling television that you can't help. You know, it's the car wreck. No one wants to see someone injured, but like there's a reason why there's, you know, rubbernecking and the, you know, all the backups in traffic, because people are curious and they want to take a peek. And so that's what happens. And it's tough to watch, but it's provided, unfortunately, some of the most memorable moments. You know, Aaron Rodgers was another one where you just Will Levis and the girlfriend at the time. I mean, there's been a lot of them where it's just it's hard to ignore how compelling it is.
1: Right, and it's not like we never show anybody waiting to be drafted. It's just like don't make a big deal of it. And I do remember the Willis McGahee draft choice where Drew Rosenhaus used the constant showing of him to his benefit, constantly putting the phone to his ear, Drew Rosenhaus,
6: right,
1: to make it look like I'm getting calls.
6: There's a lot of interest.
1: You know what I mean? Like they were using that. I'll never forget that. And now, what we've definitely been banned from doing is showing a kid on a phone, because that tips the pick. You know what I mean?
6: Right.
1: Like this kid's about to get drafted if he's on the phone. You know, I mean, but the draft is an amazing thing, man. It's amazing, and I know you do it now with the Ringer, and it's just expanded. And so I guess one way to go with you is let's talk Sorsby a little bit here. If there had been a supplemental draft on this kid, where do you think, what would he have been worth in your estimation for someone to do? Let's remove the whole off the field stuff from the equation and talk about his talent, Todd.
6: Well, what's fascinating about this, Rich, is he's a young man not dissimilar from a lot of other quarterbacks that you recognize the talent. Like, I recognize the talent, as many people did, and we did a show on Fernando Mendoza last year, and I was like, you know, he's a day two. Like I had an early second round grade, but I was like, if he excels in this new system with Cignetti, with Mike Shanahan, the offensive coordinator, he's absolutely a first round. Like the trajectory is round one, but he's not there yet, right? Sorsby is very much like in that class. Like I don't look at him ready right now to step in the league and be able to handle all that comes with the quarterback position had he been drafted in the supplemental draft and, let's say, didn't have a suspension and the league just said, hey, well, you know, that was an issue in college. He was a young man. Welcome with open arms, supplemental draft, and do with him as you please, whichever team winds up taking him. So there's no question, 6'3", 235 pounds, live arm, can make just drives the ball, does it with arm angle changes, with off platform throws. There's some Mahomes in his game, like the creativity, the ability to make throws where you just like, whoa, you got to rewind it back three or four times. But like Mahomes, and even greater than Mahomes coming out of Texas Tech, there's a lot of, you know, mechanical flaws, not quite seeing the game yet, forcing the issue. But Sorsby also has this running ability where, you know, talking to a former NFL and head coach, he was asking me about him, and he popped on some tape. He's like, I'd love to coach him, man. The ability to run, not just – he's got a little elusiveness, but it's more he's got this acceleration to his game and then the power at the end of runs. So there's like a little bit of like a Josh Allen or a Tim Tebow in college type element. So there's so many intriguing traits with Sorsby. And then all of this information about the gambling comes out. And now when I'm talking to people in the league and just from 26 years of doing this, the very first question you ask yourself, because you want to know football-wise, do I trust him at the quarterback position? If I'm going to use a first, second-round draft pick on him, do I trust his decision-making? But then you start to ask, do I trust him? You know? And so there were varying opinions after I got done with my tape, and I'm staring at a first-round talent who's not playing the position at a quote-unquote first-round level yet. Now I want to talk to people in the league, and all the responses are, Don't know if anyone's going to do it in round one. Don't see him getting to, quote-unquote, day three. He's going to be a day two pick. And most people I talked to, whether it's text or over the phone, were, if they had to guess, it would have been second round, right? And we got a lot of teams that were potentially interested from the obvious with, like, the Jets in three picks, the Browns with two picks in the first round. But even beyond, like, Pittsburgh, perfect opportunity to bring him in, right, as a second-round pick if they could have got him there and develop him 1 year with Aaron Rodgers there. There were other teams. Arizona is another name that I heard. Even Minnesota. I heard Detroit could have had some interest. So there were a bunch of teams, and it got so interesting because it kind of became like an assumptive close of, yeah, they're going to have a supplemental draft and he'll be selected,
1: right,
6: to the point where they scheduled a pro day workout, mm-hmm, for July 10th. And there was talks about this 1 week window where he could do visits to teams and teams could, you know, get in the private jet, fly their group down and go work them out. So even though it all happened in a very fast clip after the scare of where there's a lawsuit from the Big 12 and then this deciding, all right, we're not going to try to fight that law firm and the Big 12 behind it. There was, in a 72-hour period, we're already scheduling pro days and trying to figure out the week window where we can go visit with him or bring him into our facility. So I've never kind of witnessed it. You got to remember, the last time we had a player drafted in the supplemental was 2019, Jalen Thompson, the defensive back. So this has not been something that's been prevalent in the NFL recently because of the NIL and transfer portal. There's other options for college players who are stuck in a bind. So I think everyone in the league was expecting it to be a day two pick. I had a fringe first round grade. And now it's, I mean, we can get into it. Now it's about accountability, right? I mean, you're a father. I'm a father. And it just goes down to core principles of, A, let's continue to get help to make sure that this addiction and this problem is something that is, you're never going to, if it truly is an addiction, it feels like it is. It's never just going to be wiped away. But get to a place mentally and emotionally and all the other ways that you need to be where you're handling that. Secondly, I've got to see a young man that takes accountability,
1: mm-hmm,
6: and a young man that takes ownership. I talk to my kids about ownership all the time. And if you read, you don't even have to read between the lines. The league didn't feel like there was accountability, ownership, admittance, feeling bad about what he did, accepting responsibility, all those things, like core traits, right? And I think that's part of the reason why they weren't willing to just give him an easy out. And so he's got now, what, six to eight months to prepare. I've talked to Drew Fabianich from the Senior Bowl. They've already given him an invitation, and the indication I got was that it's basically accepted. So now you circle that in the calendar in late January and say, you've got all these months to get right. When you're willing to speak publicly, make sure it's your voice, and it's your voice with contrition and an understanding of what you did, and show that you're at the big boy table now. There's a lot of, you know, the big boys are sitting there. They're expecting to see you own all of this. And I think by coming out this week and saying we're not going to file a suit against the NFL and go up against big tobacco, big pharma, like it just would have been the worst plan of attack of all time. Own it, take it, take responsibility for it, and now set your mind towards that Senior Bowl and being ready for that.
1: Bravo, sir. I mean, there's just no other way to put it. You know, the NFL isn't there as a safety valve, you know what I mean, for somebody that feels that might have an incomplete mark on something that the league is 100%.
6: Yes.
1: Staring at the ceiling, worrying about that they are missing a gambling scandal, right? Like that ain't it. Certainly when he's represented by somebody who, to be honest with you, I haven't spoken to anyone in the league about this, but just knowing everything for the last 23 years, if you remember the collective bargaining agreement, everyone's like, we got to get the lawyers out of the room. That's when Bob Kraft and Jeff Saturday got together and started, you know, the ball rolling. the lawyer that they wanted out of the room from the Players Association was Jeff Kessler, the guy that's involved in all of this. So, yeah, and would you ever, you know, hire anybody that's trying to sue their way into your business? You know what I mean? Like, it just seemed like this was a smart settlement for everybody, and you're right. Like, if he's still working on himself and his statement said that, great. You got 6 months to do it, and now you got the Senior Bowl already in your back pocket. Let's roll. I'm with you on all of that. You know, before I let you go here, Todd, who now that we're here, right? We're a couple weeks away from like media days of SEC, Big Ten, and all that sort of stuff. Who do you think's got the chance to move up? Right? Like, who do you think's got the chance? Yeah, exactly. Who do you think class? What do you think? Todd.
6: We're three parts in. We're doing this series on our show.
1: You just came from the passing camp, right? You just came from the Manning passing camp.
6: I came from the Manning Passing Academy, it's always an awe. It's just a treat being there. It's like Field of Dreams, right? They've got this Friday night thing where everyone from the town and all the parents of the campers come in on one side of the stands, the other side of the stands, 1,400 campers, like late middle school, high school kids learning from, you know, all these talent, like from Arch and C.J. Carr and Julian Sain and Trinidad Chambliss. And then at night, the quarterbacks who are pro prospects and some of the most of the best quarterbacks in college football are out doing quarterback drills with Eli and Peyton one night. The next night they're doing they call it Friday Night Lights, where it's like this air it out drills and then throwing, you know, like the skills drill, throwing the golf carts racing across, all this fun stuff, right? And it feels like this last form of pure football out there, right? So that's always fun to watch, and it's good to watch these young men in their own environment, coaching, giving back to the community a little bit, but also interacting and then talking to a bunch of other people who are in and around the game and getting their opinions and just kind of sharing that way. But we're three parts into this series we're doing because this quarterback class is so unique. Mm-hmm. I mean, we talk about 2024, you talk about 1983 and some years in between. It's got a chance to be the best or one of the best quarterback classes of all time. So we're doing it two quarterbacks at a time. We've done Arch. Dante Moore was the first one. The second one was Sorsby versus Lenora Sellers, the South Carolina quarterback, both very dual threat, mobile, raw, but unbelievably talented quarterbacks. And today we just wrapped up C.J. Carr from Notre Dame, who was he was the headliner for me, at least, at the Manning Passing Academy, and Julian Sain. So two blue blood quarterbacks, stars, faces of college football next year. Here's where I am on it. You ready?
1: Yeah, please.
6: And kind of surprised. I thought it was going to be Arch, Dante, neck and neck for number one based off. This is purely off of the tape and where they are now and recognizing that Arch is supremely gifted and has a chance to continue to develop and could very easily be the first overall pick in the 2027 class, but also could go back to school in 2027 and be in the 2028 class. Dante's the highest graded of the six we've done so far. Just the best pure passer, NFL ready, and should only rinse, refine, repeat this year. After that, Lenora Sellers, and that's the name that I want to get out there. South Carolina quarterback is so gifted and can still develop as a passer. Didn't have the supporting cast that Arch had at Texas or Julian had at Ohio State or any of these other guys last year. They brought in Kendall Briles, the new offensive coordinator. Hopefully he takes the next step this year. I think he could legitimately push to be the number one overall quarterback, but right now we've got him at number two. C.J. Carr is underrated as well. This is a guy that, you know, his grandfather is Lloyd Carr, mm-hmm. been around ball his whole life. You can see it in just the way he processes, and I think he's going to take another step. You lose two first-round running backs. Now the onus is on him. Arch, interestingly enough, at number four. Very similar grade to Carr just above him, but I think we know where he can improve as a passer. We also know how 6'3", 230, such a gifted runner. I think it's almost underrated how, like, when I watched his tape and just went back, like, the acceleration and the speed, when something's not there, he's different in that regard. And then we've got Julian Sain at number five and Sorsby at number six, but these are all guys who legitimately could potentially be a first-round draft picks. They all have the ability to be. And we haven't even gotten to Sam Leavitt, who's transferring from Arizona State to Lane Kiffin at LSU. We haven't gotten to John Mateer from Oklahoma. We haven't gotten to Darian Mensah, who could be the next Miami quarterback that takes that big step, not dissimilar from Cam Ward. He's such a good passer coming out of Duke. And Nico Iamaliava at UCLA, unbelievable talent. Jaden Maiava from USC, I think we're going to see even more strides from him, and he played really well last year. So this group is so unique in the top-tier talent, but also the depth. This is going to be the most – I mean, Rich, you've got to be fired up. Yeah. It's what? It's just July.
1: July 1.
6: I'm ready. Like, this class is going to be different.
1: Me too, bud. Me too, pal. Before I let you go, one thing for me. If this Manning Passing Academy is anything like, say, the Combine, then there's a lot of chatter, you know, away from others, just chit-chats. You hearing anything about my guy at Michigan, Underwood? Anything about him? Todd?
6: He wasn't there.
1: I know that. But you know, obviously he's a topic of conversation, I'd imagine.
6: He's such a gifted athlete. I'll be honest with you.
1: If no one was talking about him, it's fine. I was just taking a shot.
6: There's similar talk with him with, like, Malik Washington. Mm-hmm. Really talented freshman last year at Maryland.
1: Right.
6: Just watching him throw the ball, it's different. Watching him just walk out of the tunnel, if you will. It's 6'3 and change, 235 pounds. There are some really raw young quarterbacks. The Mississippi State guy, there's some guys like that, and he's in the same breath. When people were talking about them, Underwood would come up. We got to see kind of that next step.
1: Yep.
6: I want to see in a new system maturity, drilling at home. This offseason is critical for him because where he was as a passer last year does not cut it. And I give a lot of grace first year freshman, his circumstances, that program, all the things. But there's got to be a lot of maturity in his game, let's just say, from year one to year two in order for him to become anywhere close to what the expectation was coming out. And so it's on everyone in that program to help channel all of that.
1: Right.
6: But it was frustrating at times. Like Marcel Reed was frustrating at times, but I watched Marcel Reed from Texas A&M after watching his tape and seeing a lot of the same missed throws and missed opportunities, and I saw him at the Manning Passing Academy, and I'm like, oh, this young man has been grinding. Like, thicker, looks the part. Ball's coming out quicker, more accuracy. So I'm hoping to see that from Underwood this fall because it's amazing what one off season of kind of, you know, reset, refine, and go repeat can do for a quarterback. When you got to remember, we're talking 18 to 19 years old.
1: Yeah.
6: So there's a lot of hope, but also a lot of work that has to be done.
1: Yeah, and a lot of wondering if he had the proper coaching last year. And we'll see what happens now.
6: No question.
1: And CJ's brother, Tommy, is on the depth chart there. So we'll see if there's any there on that front. Todd, I appreciate the time. Look for more of my calls and everything else.
6: You got it, my man.
1: And
6: always good to catch up.
1: Everybody,
6: happy 4th, man.
1: Right back at you.
4: Right back at you, Todd.
1: Nice things on Todd.
6: Yeah, hey, I didn't say hi to the boys first. How we doing, fellas?
4: Todd, we're doing great, man. Great to see you, dude.
6: Yeah?
5: What's up, Todd?
6: Great to see you.
7: What's up, Todd?
5: Todd, I might as well start a tradition with you, too, like with
4: Yes.
5: You say hi to us, then I record it. And then we send it to you,
4: yes.
5: And you post it, and then the boys say hi. Then Rich gets mad.
1: Don't feel compelled. Don't feel. If this goes on any longer, I'm going to be like Mel Kiper Jr. over Jimmy Clausen. All right? Man go on with his day. Have a great 4th, Todd. We'll chat soon. Everybody check out
6: some of the shows,
1: certainly, as he's going down. That was what a breakdown of the kids that are going to be playing college football. And his opinion of Arch there.
5: Arch at 4th?
1: The visions of your yacht based on the trading cards you have him fading like a Back to the Future Polaroid.
5: Oh, no. I'm on a canoe now at this point. I'm on a canoe.
1: Like trading, you want to...
5: Kayak.
4: Oh, no.
1: Yeah.
5: And I can't swim.
1: You want to find Biff, punch him out, and get that yacht back, man. All right, let's take a break here on the Rich Eisen Show. 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And may I just say this, the doors, they're just as strong as the one that's in the Congo goalie right now.
4: Seriously,
1: he is shutting it.
4: Everything.
1: Yep. The Congo goalie's got his hands firmly on this door and shutting it on England right now. But we'll talk about that when we come back on the Rich Eisen Show. And also a What's More Likely Wednesday edition. 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

0: back here on the Rich Eisen Show. We just showed Craig Kilborn's first appearance on this show of many back in 2019, 7 years ago. After his latest, he stayed after class back in May. And we finished up season one of This Was SportsCenter, which drops on Friday. Mike Hoskins sent me the rough cut, if you will, and it's in my inbox. I will watch it perhaps before the soccer match, because I don't know.
1: Countdown.
0: Yeah, I know. I don't know if I have not mentioned to you. You know what I'm doing after today's show?
1: I don't know.
0: You know the
1: working on your short game?
0: It's a show called The Puzzle Room on Netflix.
1: Nice.
0: With David Kwong. And you and a partner solve puzzles, you know, live, like, and or on taping or whatever. And do you know who I'm doing it with?
1: Give us a hint.
2: Male or female?
0: Female.
1: Susie.
0: That's correct. It's going to be off the rails.
2: Yeah, I thought that was almost too obvious of an answer.
1: That's what I was thinking. So that's why I wasn't
0: it's too obvious, right? Yes, Susie and I are doing the puzzle room.
1: Good luck.
0: Now we're constantly very competitive when it comes to Wordle every day.
1: Sure.
0: Like we'll solve it and then send it to the other people.
1: Oh.
0: Send it to the other people. To Suze or Taylor is doing it. Our kids are doing it. I can hear her cursing when I do better than her. But now we're one team.
3: And that's Suze Eisen.
1: United Front.
0: That's correct. So. I should make up a T-shirt and put on RichEisenShop.com. I survived the puzzle room.
1: With my wife.
0: I don't know when that airs. Because it's going to be.
1: Let's see.
0: It'll be something.
1: What's today's Wordle?
0: It'll be so. Don't right. Do that. Manny in El Paso.
1: Manny.
0: What's up, Manny? How are you, sir? Line two, Jay. Line two. What's up, Manny?
4: Buenos dias, amigos. Vamos, Mexico. But today it's about the USA, baby. Mr. Eisen, the World Cup has been crazy, and you're right. These Europeans are peeing in their pants right now.
0: I mean, well, France isn't, and we'll see if Spain moves on when it has a chance. Norway didn't, that's for sure. I think there's the going in the pants when you see Erling Haaland coming your way, that's for sure. He's right there for the golden boot.
4: I'm going to pull an O'Shea Jackson here. I got to speak with my diaphragm now.
0: Oh, okay.
4: Okay. I've been a Lakers fan since the original Showtime.
0: Okay.
4: I've never been the biggest LeBron fan, but I swallowed my pride when he became a Laker.
0: Mm-hmm.
4: If LeBron wants to take his ball and leave, good riddance. Yes, I know he's 41. He's playing out of his mind, but he's taking the easy way out. Hey, I'm 47. I go to work. I make the young guys look silly, too. If he does go home, I hope it's Miami. That way he can hit the retirement home, too. I mean, wouldn't it be a big FU if Jaylen Brown became a Laker? But what really blows my potatoes is that he broke the hashtag. He turned to one Michael Del Tufo and just switched his hat.
0: Oh.
4: Speaking of Mr. Del Tufo, I'm trying to see if he can get Rich Eisen Consulting to a World Cup game. He is a mixed master of sound for Fox, but can't get his friends in? Andrew Siciliano even spoke proper English when he said, ¿Dónde están los boletos? To the point, he's also the swag king, but hasn't gotten anyone any World Cup merch.
0: Mm-hmm.
4: By the way, TJ, did you get a ticket snub by Ashton? I saw him there today, but did you get a phone call, a text message, anything? Yeah, I got
0: mentioned. Great point. He's going to the World Cup matches at Los Angeles Stadium, but I don't
1: great
0: see.
1: Great point.
2: I mean, we don't go everywhere together.
0: Okay, thank you for the call, man.
4: Have a good one, guys. Love you guys. Bye-bye.
0: Hey. There it goes. Before we do what's more likely, Congo doesn't score again, and it's enough, or they don't score again and this thing moves on to extra time.
1: I got to think England score. I think we're going extras and then PKs. They are just knocking. They're not even knocking. It's like Hodor at this point.
0: It's crazy. There's about 16-17 minutes, and then who knows how much extra time coming. We're after the second hydration break, or that's coming up? We're after the second hydration break. We're post-second hydration break.
1: Yeah, there's only 18 minutes and extra. Yeah, we're getting down to it.
0: Yeah. Oh, my gosh.
1: Oh, man.
0: All right. Do we want to do what's more likely here or after the break? Let's do it after the break.
1: Let's do that.
0: And we'll explore the studio space a little bit here. Let's do that. Meanwhile, I just want to take some time here to help people affected by the Venezuela earthquakes. Your donation through redcross.org/ESPN enables the Red Cross to prepare for, respond to, and help people recover from this disaster. 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We come back, what's more likely, on a Wednesday here on the Rich Eisen Show. 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
0: 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Oh, boy. England and Congo, everybody.
19: Love it.
0: Getting tighter. It's tight. All right. In the meantime, though, let's do What's More Likely here on a Wednesday, presented by Pella Windows and Doors.
20: What's more likely?
21: Never say never, but never.
0: All right, Christopher, what do we have over
1: there? Hey, guys. Happy Wednesday.
0: Same to you. I'm out of office tomorrow. Seth Rollins sits in.
1: Oh, fantastic. This year.
0: And then Friday... We're just off for the 4th.
1: Yeah.
0: So we're going to do What's More Likely, presented by Pella Windows and Doors right here, right now. What do you have over there?
1: Yeah, guys, massive, huge, enormous U.S. men's national team game this evening, 8 o'clock Eastern. So is it more likely that the men go on a run and make the semifinals, or we get one more huge NFL trade before week one?
0: Oh, I'll go huge NFL trade before week one. As much as I'd like to see the U.S. men's national team make it to the semifinals, that would mean 3 knockout stage wins for a side that's only gotten one in a single World Cup.
1: Possibly beating Spain in the quarters.
0: Yeah, I mean,
1: you never know.
0: It's a tall order, to say the least. And a huge NFL trade before week one, trade happens in training camp. It seems it almost happens every year now. So, and I do want your shirt that you're currently wearing, a Max Crosby, Brock Bowers, Step Brothers t-shirt with their silver and black Argyle sweater vest. I want that to be intact for you this year.
1: Thanks. Jay,
0: and the rest of the Raider Nation listening to us in the great city of Las Vegas, Nevada, where there's no plaque or signpost from Old Green, but there soon will be a wedding next week.
1: Will be, yeah. Heard that.
0: So... When do we tell everybody to meet at the sign? When are we all meeting at the sign?
1: The party bus is taking us.
0: Okay, very good.
1: Yeah.
0: So, long story short, though, is I'm going to go with a huge trade.
1: You guys feel free.
0: It could be Max Crosby. I don't know, but yeah. We'll see what else. What else? You got?
1: Feel free to crash, Jay Feller.
0: Okay.
1: How about this one, guys? More likely to be the higher total, combined Messi and Mbappe goals this World Cup. They currently have 12. Many more matches to come. Or Myles Garrett sacks this season.
0: Oh, I'll go Mbappe, Messi. I'll go Mbappe and Messi goals.
1: They each have 6 goals.
0: They might meet in the finals, number one. Number
1: true.
0: Two.
1: Possible.
0: The crazy thing is, I've asked this on Threads. Nobody's responded yet with an answer. Have there ever been a change of hands or feet in the all-time World Cup goals scored list?
1: In the same tournament?
0: In the same tournament. Twice.
1: Yeah.
0: Okay. Because Messi passed Klose, and You know who's getting closer?
1: Mbappe.
0: Right.
1: Yeah, one back.
0: Correct.
1: Yeah.
0: And so Mbappe may wind up... Messi took the all-time lead, and Mbappe may take it from him. And Messi could potentially take it back.
1: Incredible.
0: By the end of this tournament. Because there's still a round of 32 for Messi, and then round of 16, quarters, semis, final. It's possible both guys... After, like, Messi has five more games and Mbappe potentially four more. So I'm absolutely going to go with the combined World Cup goals.
1: You don't think Myles Garrett gets the 20?
0: I don't know, man. There's a lot more mouths to feed on that defense, or mouths looking to get fed, or mouths that just will feed than they were on Cleveland's defense. So. Yeah. What else you got over there, Chris?
1: A little football here. Already keep an eye on fantasy TJ quarterback sleepers. More likely to be a bigger quarterback surprise this season, Tyler Shuck or Malik Willis?
0: Well, wasn't Shuck already the surprise?
1: He played like five games.
0: What's the Shuck surprise look like?
1: We're looking at like top 10 quarterbacks.
0: Top 10 quarterback. Ooh. And the same thing for Malik Willis? Like, listen, I mean, if you're going to criteria of what a surprise is for you.
1: Everyone thinks the Dolphins are going to have the first pick in the draft, right? And you would assume by that they didn't get great quarterback play. So, you know, does Malik Willis win 7-8 games? Is Shuck winning the South?
0: Well, I mean, if you're saying a surprise threshold is some guy wins 7 games and the other threshold is a guy wins the division in his second year, I'll go with the guy who's just the threshold of winning 7 games. You know, that's why I'm asking you what your metric is on this, because Shuck surprised last year already. You know, when he took over midseason, I thought everybody, I don't know, the fact that he gave Teteroa McMillan a run for his rookie of the year, offensive rookie of the year money, I don't think anybody saw that coming.
1: Okay.
0: So I think he's already surprised. I'll take Malik Willis on that front. What else you got over there, Chris?
1: A little hoops. Leaving a Los Angeles star, more likely to win another title before they retire.
0: LeBron.
1: Kawhi or LeBron?
0: LeBron's going to go ring shopping in a spot that I think has got a better chance than Toronto. How does that sound?
3: I'll be honest with you, man. The Raptors are low-key nice, and I don't even know if it's low-key nice. I'm not saying they're going to win a chip.
0: Okay, so let me ask you this question, and I've never asked this of anyone before.
1: Harry Kane just scored again, 2-1 England.
0: Oh, my God, Harry Kane to the rescue. One with a head and one with a right foot.
1: Wow.
0: So I'll ask you this question. Raptors are low-key nice. Better than the Knicks, who they have to beat to make the NBA Finals and then have to beat and win it all?
3: I don't know.
0: To get past what they've
3: you guys lost Mitch Robinson? Champions? You know what I mean?
0: Okay, they lost Mitchell Robinson. Good enough.
3: Well, okay, if you didn't have Mitchell Robinson on the squad, one would say
0: a nice player.
3: Great, but if he didn't play
0: player, but not like that's going to break their team?
3: If you didn't have Mitch Robinson, would you have won the NBA Finals?
0: I think absolutely we would have. Come on, Mitchell Robinson. I know it's a
3: team. Who's going to come in and play those Mitch Robinson?
0: Well, we would have gotten better free throw shooting.
1: Well, that's...
0: There wouldn't have been a hack a Mitch.
3: That's true.
0: Come on now.
1: Hack a Mitch.
0: Give me a break, man. I mean, he's good, but the difference maker?
3: I'm not saying he's the difference maker. I'm saying
0: you couldn't have gotten somebody to give me close to the number of rebounds as him and the number of fouls?
3: I mean, I don't know, because I don't know, like, those last six guys on the bench, I have no idea who they were for the Knicks, but I'm just saying.
0: Harry Kane.
1: That was a missile by Harry Kane.
0: Harry Kane to the rescue. All right.
1: All right, a few more.
0: What else you got?
1: Rich, I'm making you LeBron James. Congratulations.
0: I will appreciate that. Thank you. Tacos at my house next Tuesday.
1: If you were LeBron James, what team would you go play for? The Cavs, Heat, Warriors, or the field?
0: Oh, I'd play for the Warriors. I played for the Golden State. I want to be coached by Steve Kerr.
1: But if you're talking about ring chasing,
0: it's a pretty damn good choice of a potential ring chase.
1: They're not even getting a home playoff series.
0: Okay, maybe they do with him. How healthy is Jimmy Butler?
1: Well, I got after the All-Star break.
0: How close is Cavs, Heat, or other to my Southern California base and home? Which I love so very much.
1: Not a 45.
3: Yeah, but his base is also Cleveland, where he's at right now.
0: I understand that. I get it. I don't know. I want no piece of the Knicks conference. They're the defending champs. I want no piece of that. Why would I want any piece of the Knicks? I'm going to live out west and avoid the Knicks to the last possible minute because they're the defending champs. That's what I would do.
1: Funny. God.
0: Why is that funny?
1: It's funny.
0: Why is it funny?
1: Because
0: they're intact.
1: Because it happened.
0: They're intact. They just lost Mitchell Robinson.
1: Yeah, they're not bringing everybody back.
0: Okay. Right. Yeah, they are. They're running the whole damn thing back.
1: Well, except for Mitch Robinson.
0: Right? What else, Chris?
1: He's now in Boston. A little baseball.
3: Maybe Mohamed Diawara could have gotten those rebounds.
1: My man keeps hitting Schwarber bombs. Is it more likely Kyle Schwarber hits 60 this year? Or any starting pitcher gets the 20 wins?
0: Who's close? What do we got?
1: Aaron Ashby is a reliever. Wow. He's got 11.
0: Right.
1: Chris Sanchez has 10. Justin Robleski has 10 as well. For the Phillies and Dodgers, respectively.
0: What about the Miz?
1: The Miz is at
0: nine.
1: Yeah, there's a bunch of guys at nine.
0: I'll go with it. Starting pitcher gets to 20.
1: Okay,
0: definitely won't be a Yankee. That's for sure.
3: Won't be a Met either.
0: Will they win before Cooper comes home from camp? In 6 weeks, because they haven't won one since he left.
1: No.
0: Last week.
1: True. And now Aaron Boone's saying the guy's got food poisoning on the team.
0: Who does? A bunch of guys?
1: Bunch of Yankees have food
0: poisoning. Oh, great, because I feel just as nauseous watching them.
1: Yeah, I get that.
3: Guys, right now the Mets have the longest winning streak out of our
1: team. Well, TJ, speaking of the Mets, these last two are for you guys. What's more likely to be the larger number? Hot dogs consumed by Joey Chestnut on July 4th.
0: Yes.
1: Or Mets wins this season.
0: Oh, wow. Is it 70 for him?
3: I don't know how many he typically
0: gets.
1: I think his record, I think, is 76.
0: Oh, I'll go with Joey Chestnut.
3: Oh, me too.
0: It's a Chestnut town, not a Mets town.
1: Oh, his record is 83. He's down around in the 70s.
0: He's not slowing down.
3: We'll be lucky to get half of that. Half.
0: Can you dip the Mets in water and consume them as well?
1: Consult your doctor first. Last one, more likely to be the bigger total. Golfers that Rich beats in Tahoe.
0: Oh,
3: whatever the other thing is.
1: Or Jets wins this season.
0: What a total a-hole. I'll go Jets wins.
1: Because last year that number.
0: I'm going Jets wins.
3: One.
0: This may be your finest work. I can admit greatness when I see it.
1: Thank you.
0: So, Chris, even if it's at my expense.
3: The Jets are going to get at least two wins.
1: I got to say, I'm going Rich Golfer.
0: Attaboy.
1: Because I've seen Jets play for 50 years.
0: Thank you for your belief. 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
3: Kind of hit you, didn't it?
0: Tommy P. joining us in hour number three.
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0: What's more likely? 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And now, it's Rich Eisen.
1: Well, hey, everybody. Hour number three of the Rich Eisen Show is on the air. Already great chat with Ryan Fitzpatrick in hour number one. Great chat with Todd McShay in hour number two. If you missed any of it, just check out our Disney Plus page whenever you want, and you can watch back any show you want of ours, including today's. While you're there, check out This Was SportsCenter, the series that I've been putting together with our coordinating producer, Mike Hoskins, labor of love. Me interviewing some of my old friends from back in the day, back in your SportsCenter viewing days in the 90s. Our series concludes season one of it, because I do intend to do more of it, as long as Mike Hoskins will have me. it concludes Friday with Craig Kilborn. Started with season one, started with Dan Patrick about a month ago, Chris Berman, Linda Cohn, Mike Greenberg, and Chris Fowler as well. 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
2: Rich, have you started to make a list?
1: Oh, yeah.
2: For season two?
1: Yeah, I've reached out to some colleagues of mine, and everybody's been saying yes for the most part.
2: For the most part?
1: Yeah, some are like, they're thinking about it.
2: Oh, okay.
1: 844-204-RICH is the number to dial. I've got a power rankings of the best tournaments on planet Earth, best sports tournaments on planet Earth. And the World Cup, the sigh of the big wind you heard was the sigh of relief from across the pond, which you're mandated to say whenever you refer to anything that's going on in the United Kingdom or England. Harry Kane saved the bacon of the Three Lions against Congo. He braced, as the English were bracing for impact. It's 2-1 final, and they move on. We'll talk about that shortly. But let's return to American football. I'm now seeing where our buddy Tom Pelissero is zooming in from, and that's the first question I have is, where in the world is Tom Pelissero?
3: We are out here right now in the Canadian Rockies, Rich, enjoying a part of the world that I've not experienced before. Probably didn't need to layer. It's deceiving. It says 49 degrees with that sun beating down on my head right now. It feels like 80. So after this, get take off the second layer. We should be good for
1: good
3: the day.
1: To know this, and again, speaking of experiences that we don't normally have, I'll be honest with you, we've never had in the, if we include everything, Chris, you know, the podcast where we went back, so 15 years doing this, we've never conducted an interview with somebody who could get mauled by a grizzly in the middle. So,
3: let me tell you, everyone thinks it's so cute. Every shop here sells bear shirts and the boss, and there's every art, all they do is take photos of bears. I don't want to see a bear. I've seen like four goats. That is close enough to nature for me. You might ask, why did I come here? Good question. All I know is if you need a spray to avoid getting mauled by one of the native creatures, this might not be the best place for me. We're safely up and above right now, Rich. So I feel good for the next 15 minutes.
1: So is this where you should start taking your video, TJ, to capture this potential moment?
4: Oh, yeah, just in case, because we can get out real quick. What up, Tom?
1: All right, we've got Tom
5: your
1: back.
5: Tom B.
3: Tom B.
5: You have to get big and yell at them. You know what I mean?
4: Yeah, that'll exactly.
3: My wife told me, like, all right, you know, if a bear comes out, we were on some of the trails yesterday, what do? I said, I'm running. She said, no, you're supposed to just stay completely still. I'm like, that sounds like bear propaganda. They want you to think, just stay still, and then they'll come over and maul you.
5: Do not run if you see a bear.
1: Yeah.
5: Basically, do not run.
3: You ever heard of fight or flight?
1: Yeah.
3: I'm not fighting the bear.
1: What you should
3: do. It's going to be all flee.
1: Here's what you should do. Again, if this happens, Tom, you stare, okay? You stare right at the bear in the same way that Ben Johnson, Bears coach, stared at the reporter who had the temerity to place the phone on his podium without a do not disturb on it. That's what you need to do, Tom.
3: Okay. I don't know if the ringer is going to set off the bear, but maybe a very, very special one.
1: Ladies and gentlemen, Tom Pelissero, hoping the next bear he encounters is actually at a training camp here on the Rich Eisen Show.
4: Just okay. Say, how about Caleb Williams?
1: Were you breaking that Soresby news from the Canadian Rockies yesterday, Tom?
3: Yeah, I caught a little bit of flack for that. So here's the situation. I had the information ready to go. It was a complicated process that went on for a while. It was the NFL and the NFL Players Association and Brennan Soresby came to a settlement. It was not strictly, all right, you know what, I'm not going to sue. It was more complicated. Yes, the outcome of this is that he's not going to pursue any further legal wrangling. But what his team and the union wanted to make sure, and we had J.C. Treader on last week, Rich, while you were out, we talked through some of this. They never want to see precedents set. And so what you want to have is everything clearly in writing. Any claims that would have resulted from the NFL's decision to not hold a supplemental draft would be resolved. So as part of that, what the settlement, I'm told, includes is that Brennan Soresby is eligible for the 2027 NFL draft. There will be no further punishment for any known prior incidents. In other words, if there's something that's not in the NCAA report, if there's something that's not been reported, something that he has not prior acknowledged, or if there's an issue in the future, the NFL reserves the right to use Brennan Soresby's history to influence any potential discipline that might come down. But essentially, if he is able to stay out of trouble, and from what I'm told, he's going to stay down in Texas and train throughout the year. I know, you know, you had the statement like from the CFL. Brennan Soresby was never going to the CFL. That made no sense. The UFL season is over. Once the NCAA door closed, the NFL door closed. This was really the option that he was left with here. And again, barring any types of an issue, he'll start over next year. He will be permitted to attend all non-league functions in terms of he could go to the Senior Bowl. That could be the one game that we see Brennan Soresby play in a one-year span. And certainly, you know, for that game, they'll have to make their own decisions on that. But you would think that would be a boon to the popularity, you know, and the interest in that game. He'll be able to do a pro day. He'll be able to do team visits. The combine's a little different category because the NFL runs that and the teams vote. But it sounds like as long as Brennan Soresby, which you would anticipate because the talent is voted in, he will be permitted to attend that as well. Effectively, you know, the NFL did not suspend Brennan Soresby, but this is a de facto one-year suspension, which is in line with Calvin Ridley and other players who have had issues related to specifically gambling on football. Once he comes back, he'll be treated like everybody else, barring any instance in the future.
1: You know, and we talked about it earlier in the show, Tom, with the statement that Soresby put out that, accepting responsibility and saying that he's working on himself, and as you point out, this is a consequence of his actions, that the NCAA and those member schools basically said, we're done here, and the NFL said, we're not letting you in with any special dispensation here, and so... he has accepted it, and this is a penalty. This is a consequence, which is all everybody was saying. And I guess the one thing that he did allow the NCAA to do, along with member schools, is to seem virtuous, which might be the biggest trick that's ever been played. Like Kaiser Soze, like you know what I mean? Like they held a line, which is a line that they ordinarily would never hold in a way. So I get this whole circumstance, and plus nobody wanted to sue each other, right? Like that's another thing.
3: This is the environment, though, that the NCAA has created. It's basically, if you want to play college football, we might have to sue each other. You know, Brennan Soresby would have been willing to take a longer suspension than the two games that he ultimately agreed to with the federal judge who gave him the injunction before he withdrew the lawsuit, et cetera. He would have been willing to sit out more games, but the NCAA, as they're trying to claw for whatever power they have left, has basically dared people to go to the courts. And by and large, they've lost. In this case, remember, Rich, at least on a temporary basis, they lost. And Brennan Soresby could have, barring all the other things that took place, played out the entire season before that thing actually went into court. Yes, they could have tried to overturn the injunction. There was a lot of things that could have taken place. But more than anything, you know, I don't want to call it a miscalculation, but perhaps the part that we all missed. Rich, you remember, we talked about this 2 months ago. I came on your show the week after the draft when the initial things came out involving Brennan Sorsby and gambling. I said at that time, my understanding was it was 50-50 if he was going to be in college football or go to the supplemental draft. In the end, it was neither. He ends up being out for a year and going into the NFL draft, but he hired a top attorney in Jeffrey Kessler, who was used to suing the NCAA, used to suing the NFL. They won at least an initial injunction on the legal front. What everybody missed was what would happen when all these other stakeholders got involved, the attorney general in Texas, the Big 12, other member schools threatening boycotts, threatening scheduling implications. That was not something that could have been foreseen. And then for the NFL, as much as there are all kinds of different precedents in terms of guys who have been let into the supplemental draft because of losing their eligibility for a variety of different reasons, what the NFL would argue is there was no precedent to, are we even going to hold a supplemental draft at all? They decided to keep this out of the courts. If they had, for instance, allowed Sorsby to go into the supplemental draft and then tried to work out a settlement by which he missed games, that then sends him down a potential legal path. It creates other precedents with the union. In the end here, Rich, I don't know that we're going to see a case exactly like this. But if I were, I'm definitely not going to say a betting man, but if I were guessing, I would say there are other gambling-related issues that are going to crop up at the NCAA level, because this is a broader social, you know, issue that we're all confronting here. It is something that is pervasive. You look at the billions and billions of dollars that are wagered. A lot of that comes from 20-something-year-old men or teenagers or people of that age. It's not the last time that something is going to play out like this. And we'll have to see how long that virtue holds, Rich, if this is really about anything related to, you know, the idea of placing a bet on a team that you were not on the travel roster for 4 years ago, or if this was the NCAA doing the same thing that they did to Trinidad Chambliss, with Diego Pavia, with any of the number of other players that have gone to court over eligibility issues, and just part of a broader fight in which no one, it seems, really knows what their ultimate goal is that they're fighting for.
1: Tom Pelissero, my NFL Network colleague, joining us here from the Canadian Rockies, tapping out of his family vacation for a few more moments to counsel us here on the Rich Eisen Show. Speaking of that, who is advising Brandon Ayuk these days, Tom?
3: No one. I think it's pretty obvious at this point. Brandon Ayuk has not gotten a lot of good advice, at least not any advice that he has taken. As of last check, his listed agent by the NFL Players Association was still Ryan Williams, who has been his agent and negotiated the massive contract that he got in San Francisco. There's a lot of things that have come out in Ayuk's string of videos that haven't matched up to reality. It's, I fired my agent last fall. Well, not according to the union, which is where you need to terminate that with. Well, I'm not showing up to the facility until they release me. Well, they're not going to release you until you show up to the facility. You know, there's a lot of different mechanics that go into this. The bottom line is the 49ers don't need to have to do anything. I guarantee, you know, Kyle Shanahan, wherever he is, he's in probably Cabo or Hawaii or somewhere else. He's not sitting there looking at the Instagram and going, boy, you know, the 17th insult was the one that pushed this over the top. We should just give him his way and release him. John Lynch, I know one of Ayuk's videos said Lynch had showed up to his house, and he said, well, why is this man showing up? Because John Lynch is a former player, and he's the general manager. He's your boss, and he's trying to come talk to you. He might be worried about you. He might be trying to talk through why they're doing what they're doing here. Ayuk seems to be, you know, living in a world of his own making at this point. It's possible that the 49ers reverse course, but if they haven't done it to this point, they didn't release him at the start of free agency when everyone thought, they didn't release him around the draft, they haven't released him here now on July 1st, what reason, other than avoiding a couple of questions in a press conference, some of these Instagram videos, are they going to have to do anything for Brandon Ayuk? At some point, at minimum, the guy's got to have a conversation with his bosses and try to work this thing out. to this point. That hasn't happened, and we'll see if somebody can get in his ear and give him the correct advice now moving forward that, dude, you got to just file for reinstatement, show up to the facility. They're either going to reinstate you to their roster, which is highly unlikely, or they're going to cut you loose. If you want to get your way, you got to play the game a little bit. I know that's hard sometimes for guys who have, you know, an egos or maybe going through different stuff as Ayuk has over the past couple of years, but he's got to show up.
1: Yeah, I mean, negotiating by Instagram doesn't seem to be working or advisable for anyone on planet Earth. But, I mean, it does sometimes work to apply pressure in this league and in other sports leagues. But is there any truth to the rumor that that's out there on all of these sites that the Instagramming and posting has caused other teams to not even consider Ayuk if he does get released, that he's played his last down in the NFL, Tom? What do you think?
3: It's another brick in the wall. And I've said since, you know, last season when they had to put him on the list, we don't know if Brent Ayuk is ever going to play football again. We don't know if he's 100% healthy. He basically tapped out in the late stages of his rehab last year, decided he didn't want to play for the 49ers. He was already mad at the organization for stripping his guarantees over a bunch of other things. All these are part of the broader issue here, which is that this is a guy who, you know, bottom line, whatever he thinks he's worth, and he's laughed at the money and thrown money around his closet. I've watched all the videos, Rich. He's not going to get any money. Okay, there's not a market for Brandon Ayuk. Yes, there's a flyer because he's been a very talented player, and maybe you bring him in. But we're talking about minimum with maybe some upside in incentives. I believe it's a one-team market for Brandon Ayuk. It's the Washington Commanders. Adam Peters was in San Francisco when they drafted him. Jaden Daniels played with him at Arizona State. Peters is not allowed to talk to him. I really don't know how much Jaden Daniels even has talked to him because from everything I've understood, Brandon Ayuk has been kind of incommunicado with a lot of different people in his life, obviously including his agent as well. If he does get cut loose, which again is going to require him to take certain steps here, I do anticipate that the Commanders would be interested in signing him, but he's going to have to go in and pass a physical. He's going to go in and have to meet with the people in the building. They're going to have to decide, you know, are we just going to end up babysitting the guy and this is more trouble than it's worth, or do we take the flyer? If I'm guessing right now, I'd say they take the flyer and bring him in. But no, I don't really foresee, even though there were a bunch of other teams. You remember a couple of summers ago, it was a trade market for him. It was, you know, was it the Patriots? Was it the Steelers? He ends up going back to San Francisco. I don't think that those teams have any interest because right now you're looking at somebody who's, you know, in the phase of late stage Antonio Brown, where you're just going, there's so much stuff surrounding him, not legally in Ayuk's case, other than the, you know, the speeding thing, but it's just all the other parts of it. Like, what are we bringing into the building? It leads me to believe it's one team for him.
1: Well, because I didn't have you zooming in from the Canadian Rockies dropping a Pink Floyd reference in relation to Brandon Ayuk on my bingo card, Tom, I'm going to finish this conversation by throwing it open to you and saying, what's in your mind? What are you looking forward to seeing when we get on the back end of vacation time, end of this month, Tom? What do you got?
3: There's still, you know, a bunch of bigger storylines. I think that a lot of the, you know, the trade activity has petered off to a certain degree. We'll probably get a few weeks into camp until any of those things start to pick up, or when guys start getting hurt. Obviously, some of those names that you heard rumored back in March or back before April, you know, those things might get the focus on them again. But if we're talking about the run-up to training camp, storylines that I'll be watching certainly are what happens with Aaron Donald. Yes, he has not played football in two full seasons. Nobody publicly has shut the door on this. From everything that I understand, this is not the Rams trying to recruit him. They're not calling him, trying to convince him to come back. But if Aaron Donald tests out his body, you know, works out, rests, sees how his body recovers, trains not just like a guy who wants to have the biggest biceps anyone's ever seen, but wants to play football, does he feel like he can do it? If he calls Sean McVay and Les Snead says, hey, I think I want to come back, they're going to work to make that happen. It wouldn't be, you know, playing 70 snaps a game. Maybe it's 30 snaps. He plays on pass rush downs, and good luck to the rest of the NFL blocking Aaron Donald, Myles Garrett, Kobe Turner, and Byron Young up front on a team that's going to be scoring 30 points a game, you know, even if we still consider that to be a long shot, I think it's instructive that nobody has shut the door on that just yet. You got quarterback contracts that are going to be interesting to watch. Obviously, the Lamar thing's been going on for quite a while. To me, the most important one is Baker Mayfield, because Baker, if you look at the franchise quarterback contracts right now, he's at the bottom of those veteran guys in terms of where they're getting paid. At last check, when I, you know, asked around a week or so ago, he didn't sound like there had been any further movement, and he's a guy who's a free agent after this season. The Bucs may kind of like, hey, salty, angry Baker coming in, let him go kick everybody's butt, and then we'll worry about it after the season. They've done that with other veterans in the past, but quarterback position's a little bit different. I expect these guys to get back together right before training camp, see if they can hammer something out. But in terms of other contracts, obviously you got the big running back contracts, Bijan and Jahmyr Gibbs. Those are going to be, you know, a storyline. Do those get done? Both teams, it seems like, are motivated to try to wrap those guys up, and so we'll see if that gets done prior to the start of training camp. And then once we hit the field, Rich, you know, it's my favorite time of year, because all the speculation, all the talk about how draft picks fit in, free agent signings, you actually get to see it a little bit. You know, quarterback competitions playing out in Cleveland. I know that, you know, there have been people trying to stir up they're trying to trade Shedeur Sanders rumors. I have not heard that at all. I believe this is going to be a real competition with Deshaun and Shedeur. If my expectation would be, all things equal, both these guys are probably on the team this season, and Shedeur really did make leaps. So let's see with him and a guy in Deshaun we've only seen play 19 games over the past five seasons combined. What does this quarterback competition look like in Atlanta? We haven't seen Michael Penix Jr. on the field fully healthy going up against Tua. That's going to be interesting. And then over in Minnesota, where it seems like even in late June, early July, we can't go a day without getting some type of a headline, sometimes from the weirdest places possible, Rich, about J.J. McCarthy and Kyler Murray here. They are going into this still, you know, they've been splitting the reps 50-50 throughout the course of the spring. You would certainly say that the arrows point toward Kyler Murray. If you had to guess right now, who's going to take the job? But they want to see these guys go out and compete. They maybe even take it into the first preseason game or two, maybe see him in a joint practice before they sort this out. Those are three legit quarterback competitions, and ones I'll be looking forward to seeing how they sort out here in July and August.
1: Tom Pelissero, at the top of his game, dropping a reference of body cam traffic stop stuff, man. I heard that. I picked up on that one, Tommy P. Hey, listen, one last thing for you, because you're obviously at the top of your game getting ready for your personal time off. Maybe you mentioned the Aaron Donald stuff and that nobody's mentioned it. I'm taking this shot of Sean McVay showing off his abs. This could be him sending out the bat signal to Aaron Donald. You know what I mean? That could be him saying, hey, Aaron, you know, let's work out. Let's work
3: all
1: out.
3: All I could think when I saw that photo on Instagram was, knock it off, Sean. Like, we got it. Okay, we get it. We've seen you do the push-ups.
1: You got Garrett. You know, you got your family life. You got the French Riviera. Yeah.
3: You're doing just fine, Sean. We got it.
1: Basically, right? How many yachts can you water ski behind? And he's actually doing that. Eight packs.
3: Yeah. And then all Aaron Donald, a second Hall of Famer to your defensive line in a few weeks.
5: Aaron Donald did post a new workout video on Instagram yesterday. That's all I'm saying.
1: Okay. It's going to happen. It's going to happen.
5: It feels like it.
1: All right, Tom, the coast is clear behind you. We made it through successfully. The next Bears you see will
3: be. Beautiful here. I'll give you one shot to leave you on here. Please. It's just the most beautiful place. I don't know if you can see it through the
1: look
3: sun here.
1: But
3: it's
1: no, that's great. Beautiful. Look at that.
5: Wow.
1: Oh, gosh.
5: Oh, wait, look out.
1: Oh, good one.
3: Not a bear in sight just yet. So.
1: Ladies and gentlemen, from the Canadian Dutton Ranch, there goes Tom Pelissero. Enjoy his personal time off right here on the Rich Eisen Show.
5: See you, Tommy.
1: Good one. Which one's the real bear? Okay. Good stuff. While the world watches the stars at the FIFA World Cup this summer, Hyundai has its eyes on the next generation of talent, the future stars who are already turning heads at age 14. Because next doesn't wait for an invitation, and neither do we. Hyundai has always moved the future within reach. We did it when we made advanced safety standard on every vehicle and engineered EVs with ultra-fast charging capability, because the future isn't some far-off concept. It's already here. Next starts now. Hyundai, an official partner of FIFA. All right. We break down what's going on in the World Cup and great power rankings coming up next.
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0: have me back. Back on the Rich Eisen Show, 844-204-RICH, number to dial on the program. We talked about it yesterday, and it's time to do it again. The World Cup keeps on delivering. The epicness. It just is so epic. It's like every game you've ever watched in putting it in IMAX. It really is. It's just, it's unlike anything else. Truly unlike anything else, period, end of story.
1: It's the drama.
0: And but also it's what it means to the countries and the fans and the players. Last night, Mexico took care of Ecuador. And they won their first knockout round match in 40 years. And it was now in their home country. Just put the photograph up. You see this?
2: Whoa.
0: Wow. This is nuts.
1: The videos that I saw last night, someone had a drone and they were just kind of flying over the square.
0: This is the
1: remarkable
0: scene in Mexico.
1: Yeah.
0: And in Mexico City last night, what Estadio Azteca is where Mexico took care of Ecuador after a weather delay. And it's 1986 was the last time they won a knockout round match against Bulgaria. Now they move on.
1: Yeah, they move on.
0: And they're taking on...
1: to play England. England,
0: which just had another dramatic, heart attack-inducing experience for their fans. Right? I mean, the late 60s was the last time England won this tournament.
1: Mm-hmm.
0: And they got a great... they've got a great team. They got a great side. They got Harry Kane.
1: One of the best goal scorers in the world.
0: And today, in Atlanta, against the Democratic Republic of Congo, they conceded a goal first. And then an hour of time on the clock, running clock later. So it felt like probably their entire lives. And the number of chances England had and couldn't get it past the Congolese goalie, who was basically Dominic Hasek times Jim Craig times, again, I'll just keep using hockey references, Patrick Waugh on steroids, just standing on his head. And then Kane with a header, followed up with a Kane with an absolute bullet off his right foot. And England advances. And if you have the next round, you want to pop it up on the screen here. I mean, it's now on. Like, and that's the thing, too. Like, the drumbeat of one match after another after another.
1: Yeah, this
0: after
1: little another. Bracket right here.
0: Now, you've got Brazil after they came back against Japan.
1: Yep.
0: Taking on Norway, which hadn't been in the World Cup since 1998. And Erling Haaland is just... he's... unlike anybody, like honestly, if you wanted to say, Claude, make up a Norwegian, right?
1: Sure.
0: he looks like Carl from Die Hard.
2: Yeah, I said he looks like every 80s movie Eastern European villain ever.
0: Henchman. Well, he's Scandinavian. Movie. He's Scandinavian, but
2: yeah,
0: I get
2: yeah,
0: what
2: you're well,
0: saying. So Brazil versus Norway.
1: Yeah,
0: that. Match takes place
1: Sunday, 1 o'clock Pacific,
0: in
1: or Eastern.
0: That takes place. Let me get this
1: at MetLife.
0: At MetLife. Oh my!
1: Sorry, New York, New Jersey.
0: Yeah. And then Mexico, England takes place later on that day in Mexico City.
1: Ooh. Yeah, can't imagine.
0: So, I mean, England. Like. You want to talk about an away game in Mexico City? They have to advance past Mexico, which just won its first knockout round match in 40 years in front of their home folks, with that scene playing out in the surrounding areas. Epic, again, might not be the word yeah. for it.
1: And should they win, the possibility of facing off against Brazil in Miami.
0: Wow. The other matchups that have already been set For the knockout round stages. What do we Canada-Morocco taking place in Houston.
1: Yeah,
0: Paraguay versus France, which, I mean, my God. Mbappe, he looks like he's just toying with people.
1: Yeah, that's going to be in Philadelphia.
0: Mbappe, you could make the case. Again, Messi, I know who Messi is, and I understand about his advanced age. Mbappe may be the best player on planet Earth right now. Maybe in any sport. Compared to what Otani, where it makes it look easy.
1: And you talked about the goal scoring thing. I mean, Mbappe, he's probably got two World Cups minimum.
0: He's 27.
1: Minimum, right? Two World Cups? Yeah, possibly three.
0: Correct.
1: So, you know, he's scoring. Yeah, he may have 30 goals by it's all said and done.
0: Paraguay and France taking place in Philadelphia on July 4th. Okay. So, you know, hey, I guess everyone's going to come dressed as Lafayette. Is that what it is?
1: Both their flags.
0: By the way, if you've seen Hamilton, you get the reference.
1: Both their flags are red, white, and blue.
2: Unfortunately, most of our audience
0: aren't. I'm just saying, that's my French. You know, the French had a very important role in the American Revolution on July 4th in Philadelphia.
1: Yeah. They're our buddies.
0: Or so.
1: I think.
0: Can't wait, man.
1: Phil, maybe?
0: It's just great.
1: It's awesome. And then obviously, USA Today, let's go.
0: You're talking about the publication or USA Tonight?
1: Oh, sorry.
0: USA Tonight.
1: USA Later. Today, let's go.
0: All right. I've got a power rankings here on this Wednesday. This is your idea, wasn't it?
1: Well, it's just spitballing. All of us are back there.
0: And by the way, I'm like, okay, great. Sounds good.
1: Yeah.
0: I'm going to power rank sports tournaments, the best ones. Top 10, if you will. Power rankings, sports tournaments. Hit it, please. Presented by SoFi. Hit it.
3: This is my
0: power rankings. All right, I'm going to power rank sports tournaments. Global. It's all in this mix. It's all in this mix. All right? Number 10, and I don't care.
1: Great start.
0: I'm just coming out with I don't care. I'm coming out with I don't care because you know, people will say to me, what do you... You've seen it already? Okay. What do you want to do left in your career?
1: Rick? I've covered one of these. Have you?
0: I have not. I would absolutely kill... figuratively, to host one of these on television. Westminster Dog Show.
1: Yeah, buddy.
0: Okay? These puppies, man. Let's get them out there. I wanna be the guy at the mic for a Westminster Dog Show. Okay? This is a tournament, for me, this is a top 10 tournament on planet Earth. Right? Best in show, the whole business, everything. Let's go.
2: I used to hate this, man, because it used to come on USA, the USA Network, and every now and then, I couldn't get Monday Night Raw because it was a dog show.
0: You blame the dogs?
2: I blame the dogs. I was angry with the dogs. And then I saw a few jumps. I was like, okay.
0: This could also be a Mike Brown who let the dogs out influence for me right now. You know, because it's an orange and blue skies for me. Bing bong. All right. Number 9. I know this is bigger for many, but I'm not a cycling guy. But Tour de France, you got to pick it up.
1: It's epic. A big deal.
0: It is, you
1: 3 weeks.
0: Endurance.
1: Yeah.
0: And then you get to see the beautiful countryside of France, finishing up in Paris. Yellow jerseys, the whole business.
1: You know, starts on the 4th.
0: Gold jerseys, yellow jerseys, you know, whatever. Green jerseys. Number 8 on the list, I had the Olympics men's hockey.
1: Okay.
0: But Mike Hoskins, who is the resident hockey guy, is like, hey, if the United States isn't in it, do you really care? And I'm like, you're right. So I'm putting Stanley Cup playoffs here.
1: Okay, great.
0: Got to put hockey on this list somewhere. I mean, okay. The beards.
1: Might be a little low.
0: Well, I got it. But playoff hockey overtimes are exhilarating. Absolutely, razor's edge, exhilarating. Love it. Number 7. Listen, Wimbledon is classic. Wimbledon is an absolute classic. Wimbledon is where Rory shows up in his green jacket, okay? And Wimbledon, I've been to Wimbledon on the green grass, and you go and you dress up, and it's a beautiful place, and it's epic, and it's tennis at its highest form. But I'm a New Yorker. And I will just say this about Wimbledon. Can you do it with people heckling you at 1:30 in the morning?
1: It ain't the U.S. Open.
0: Can you do it?
1: Yeah.
0: Heckling at 1:30 in the morning. Yeah. The U.S. Open tennis is the one for me. Because, honestly, sometimes it does go to 2 in the morning. And here we go. Night sessions are lit, literally, figuratively. Day sessions, it's New York City. People taking the 7 train.
1: It's really cool.
0: I do love it. Number 6, I'm putting the NBA playoffs here. This may be a personal bias because number 5 is the baseball playoffs. I put baseball above the NBA because the NBA just feels like a total slog to get through 6-7 weeks sometimes. Baseball, again, it's a different ball of wax here with the World Series.
1: Play every day.
0: I understand that, but in a way, I say this all the time, I'll repeat it here. In May, somebody gets on base in the top of the 2nd inning against your team with 1 out, right? You're like, okay, we can get out of this inning. That happens in baseball playoffs, like season's over. This guy's scoring. We're not going to score. It's like there's something where every pitch begins to matter. It's scintillating to me.
1: Ratchet.
0: But again, I'm a baseball guy when it comes down to it. Number 4 on the list is March Madness. Men's and women's together. It's just awesome watching the tournaments. And obviously now I'm biased. Since did Michigan win?
2: Let me check.
3: Oh, just look the photo.
0: Oh, there it is. There's Dusty.
3: Yeah, I mean, okay.
0: There's the Mavericks coach. But it is truly Cinderella stuff, and it's obviously when your team wins, there's nothing like it. Buzzer beaters, everything like that. Everybody fills out their brackets, families, offices. It brings a lot of people together. Number 3, I'm putting the NFL playoffs here. Oh. Number 3, okay. And there's nothing like the NFL playoffs, man. Nowhere to go home. The divisional playoff weekend where it's, you know.
1: Final 8. It's the greatest.
0: Reds final 8. Yeah. And it's the last weekend where there's multiple games on multiple days. And, you know, man, oh, man. Number 2 on the list. It's a tradition unlike any other. It's the Masters. Number 2. Okay. The whole world watches this, too. And it is the only golf major played at the same place every year. So Augusta National has its own personality to it. And so you can have memories of past Masters based on just looking at a golf hole. And the way it's set up on the back 9, no lead is safe and no lead is too much for you to overcome. It really is nothing like it. And on a Masters Sunday, don't bother me. I mean, it's that simple.
1: Check out. Leave me alone.
0: You know, and then when it's over, you just want to go play. Number 1 is the World Cup. And I'll be honest with you. I don't know if I would have said that in previous years. But I know this may be recency bias. But this has been nothing short of amazing and epic. And can't get enough of it. And, you know, we're putting up Harry Kane just... Is this from today? Is this the shot from just... Yeah, this is from within the last hour. We're giving you the most recent to this utterance of this word into this microphone moment of joy, epicness, defeat for the other team. And the drama is just ratcheted up to the ultimate.
3: What I think, too, is...
0: It takes a month and a half.
3: In some of the other sports, you can have guys you've never heard of maybe win a golf tournament or have a great moment, a David Tyree or a big home run. In the World Cup, especially this year, it's all the stars. Harry Kane, one of the best players in the world. Yeah. He scored both goals for England today. We're seeing it with Mbappe and Messi and Haaland. Like, yep. It is star-powered and star-driven.
0: And I'm with you until Cape Verde takes the whole thing down. And that's my power rankings of sports tournaments brought to you by SoFi. Get your money right. All right, we wrap up this show with the newest charter member of the Walker Kessler Fan Club. That's O'Shea Jackson Jr. How about that? 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
19: Just yapping together.
0: Just yapping together.
19: How
0: very good.
19: You?
0: And you brought your Patrick Foxy t-shirt.
19: Yes, Patrick Foxy, man. Okay. I'm very excited about it. I'm leading a cartoon series. You know, right now we're still trying to get support and people funding, so anything is always, you know, greatly appreciated. Okay. YouTube, Patrick Foxy, and PatrickFoxy.com.
0: Do you know what would be helpful to get the word out is if Patrick Foxy could play power forward for the Los Angeles Lakers.
19: Whoa.
0: That'd be helpful.
19: Whoa.
0: That kind of feels like that might be, I don't know.
19: I'm excited about our Blizzard offense.
0: Blizzard.
19: Right. It's like a swarm.
0: What do we call it? Snowtime Lakers?
19: Snowtime, baby.
0: Okay. Snowtime.
19: Yes, sir.
0: Here it is. Walker Kessler.
19: My God.
0: Yeah, apparently the Lakers no longer have control of a first-round draft choice between now and 7 years from now.
3: 33, yeah.
0: And have committed $435 million to Luka, AR, and Walker Kessler. This is it.
19: Listen, man, I'm also a Rams fan. You know how I feel about picks.
0: Okay.
19: They, you know.
0: Okay, whatever. Who cares?
19: Yeah.
0: Gotcha.
19: You know.
0: So you like the moves that have been made?
19: For the situation... Yeah.
0: Okay.
19: I do. I like that we keep our size. I like the defensive plugs that we have added. And from what I can see, fairly everybody can shoot. And so I'm okay with that.
0: Okay.
19: I mean, what else am I going to be?
0: No, I understand what you said. That was yesterday where I'm like, you're really okay with this. And you're like, no, it just happened. Turzo in Iowa. Let's sneak in the call of one of our regulars before we get out the door. Turzo, what's up, bud?
20: Yo, what's up, Rich? What's up, O'Shea? What's up, guys?
0: Hey, what's up, Terzo?
20: Hey, yo, so I was a little taken back by LeBron saying that he wasn't going back to the Lakers. I know I've been on the show saying that I would like him to finish his career there. But it is kind of exciting, though, to think that if the Warriors are able to do what they're saying they're going to do and bring in LeBron, you know, bring back Green and then try and get AD into the fold, you know, street clothes. That, like, all season, that just seems like that's going to be just so many fun events.
0: I don't think that's going to happen.
20: Rich, I can wish.
0: No, I know that. No, I just don't think Anthony Davis is, that's not happening. If Butler comes back healthy, you know. And thanks for the call, Terza. As you know, we're out of time, and I just wanted to sneak in because I know you've been on the hold for quite some
20: Appreciate
0: time.
20: Appreciate you guys.
0: Right back at you. Have a great fourth. That Curry, Draymond, LeBron, Porzingis, and Horford, right? And Butler comes back healthy, right? No? Yes? I understand that, you know, how advanced in years they all are.
19: I was about to say.
0: I got gotcha. You.
19: Yeah.
0: But sometimes people wise beyond their years, that helps too. And Kerr being the one to figure it all out, you know, that's not a bad run at it. Certainly if you've already got these pieces together.
19: I mean, the craziest thing about that is everybody's going to be looking at LeBron and the Warriors and, like, what does that, you know, that relationship mean? Him teaming up with Al Horford is the real story. Because he stopped Al Horford time and time and time and time again from having any success. So they got to be mortal enemies. I just don't see that working. I think he's going to the Eastern Conference.
0: You man. Think he's
19: going
0: to go to the Cavs?
19: Bro, it is hard out here. And if you look, like, after the trades, every team got two guards that are just going right at you from the jump. And it's a fast-paced Western Conference. Go to the East.
0: Where the Knicks are. Okay.
19: Yeah, where the champs are.
0: Bing bong.
19: You know, get you a real challenge.
0: No contest wrestling. Everybody check that out later on today. For those listening on the radio, I'll be back in this chair in about a week.
19: You're leaving
0: soon. Oh, yeah, I'm tapping out.
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8: This is SportsCenter. The NBA offseason continues to deliver blockbuster headlines. The Boston Celtics are trading former Finals MVP Jaylen Brown to the Philadelphia 76ers. In return, Boston will receive Paul George, two first-round picks and two second-round pick selections. That's according to Shams Charania of ESPN. The Celtics weren't done there. Fresh off helping the New York Knicks win an NBA championship, free agent center Mitchell Robinson has agreed to a three-year, $47.4 million contract with the Boston Celtics. Meanwhile, the Los Angeles Lakers are wasting no time reshaping their roster after LeBron James departed. ESPN reports the Lakers have acquired center Walker Kessler from the Utah Jazz in exchange for two future first-round picks and pick swaps. The Lakers also add three free agents, agreeing to deals with Sandro Mabukescavili, Quentin Grimes, and Colin Sexton. Let's take a look at the World Cup. The U.S. right now leading Bosnia 2-0. They're in the 94th minute. Six more minutes of stoppage time left. Earlier today, England

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8: Dustin Sweetelson alongside Will Hill. We got you covered here on VSiN Primetime. It's VSiN, the Sports Betting Network. The month of July, Will, that is where the NBA owns the headlines. We think about the NFL being a year-round sport at this point in time, but it's almost like they back off right before training camp and everyone's reporting as we get ready for football season, and they just give way and the NBA takes over. The drama's been crazy to start things out. It feels like the first big move was the LaMelo Ball trade from Charlotte to Minnesota, and since then, it seems like all of these teams are being ultra-aggressive, and the most recent addition of that is what went down earlier as Jaylen Brown has been traded from the Boston Celtics to the Philadelphia 76ers. In the deal, Philadelphia acquires Brown to be their new wing. Boston gets Paul George, two first-rounders, and two second-rounders. We'll get to the Philly perspective in just a moment because it's clear that they're all in on this year, trying to capitalize and hoping that maybe Joel Embiid can be healthy enough for an Eastern Conference Finals run. But from a Boston perspective, if you're a fan of the Celtics and 10 days ago you're dreaming about Giannis putting on a Celtics uniform and now you're settling for an old Paul George and not much else to show for it this year, how are you feeling if you're a Boston Celtic fan today?
9: Yeah, not great. It's a good point. And not just that of, hey, we're hoping to get Giannis. It's the idea from a lot of Celtics fans, oh, I don't want to do the deal. Giannis is hurt a lot. He's older. Brown's just as good. There was a lot of that where I'm not throwing in this, I'm not throwing in that. Some of it was fair. Giannis is older. Giannis has been hurt a lot. But if you knew this was going to be the ultimate outcome here, the ultimate destination for what your team is going to look like, and there's still time, there's still maybe a pivot from Brad Stevens, man, you would have thrown in those extra picks. You would have thrown in the Hugo Gonzalez of the world until the cows come home, and you would have gotten Giannis, because this, at least on the surface, if there's not another move,

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6: What's up, my friends? Welcome in. It is another rousing, stupendous edition of Pod to the Futures. Jonathan Von Tobel, Mitchell Moss. We are here, as we always are, with a lot to get to over the course of the next hour or so. We have NBA futures to discuss, baseball, most wins in the month of July. The American League continues to be an absolute mess, Mitch, and there is a team that is 6-1 to make the postseason that I think might be worth a look. Discuss all that and much more. What's up, dude?
7: How are you?
6: Not bad.
7: Are you staying sane? Typically, end of June, early July, we're like, football can't get here fast enough. This year has been in terms of our business, what we do in this crazy sports betting racket, man, it's the busiest I can ever remember.
6: Yes, and actually, thank you for reminding me, because my television off to my side, I have to turn this on. What has helped immensely has been the presence of the World Cup, which has been, I mean, it's not like I've watched a ton of them because they're only every 4 years and I'm 35, but I'll say this is the best cup in my memory, World Cup in my memory.
7: Agreed.
6: Yeah, I mean, every game has been absender interference, missed penalty kicks, just everything that we have seen from this tournament has been absolutely tremendous, and I think that has helped a ton.
7: And by the way, so all of that, plus it happens to be in the perfect time zone for us, all the way through. And they added games, and then to go like the way it first started off with every single day, four games spread over like 12 hours, and then to hit us with six, and now to go to, three. The added teams, that's going to help, obviously. And I think, I'm all about when the World Cup is somewhere else, waking up in the morning or staying up at crazy hours late at night, because I want to see what it's going to look like in other countries and how these other teams, like their fans, how they've accepted the travel and everything. So I've done that before. Like, I would wake up at, this is no joke, when I first moved to Las Vegas, we'd wake up at 2 o'clock in the morning to go watch Team USA because they were playing in South Korea, and we'd have huge, watch parties in Las Vegas, and the turnouts were amazing at 3 o'clock in the morning to watch these games. And it's like, oh, this is really, as someone from Wisconsin, it's like, it wasn't really that big of a deal. You come out where it's obviously more of a hotbed, and it's like, yeah, now we're really cooking here. But to land directly where it makes it so much easier for all of us to, be up throughout the day, and the games are going on while you're live on the air, when I'm live on the air with our daily shows, it is just, I can't imagine I've had another World Cup in my lifetime that I've enjoyed more.
6: So we had Eric Winalda on, for those who don't remember the, or know
7: the
6: name.
7: He's very good, by the way.
6: Oh, dude, he was tremendous with us on the air, first off, to your point. And he does stuff for SiriusXM, and we had an absolutely fun hit. You know, it's one of those things for our audience, our medium. You know, we have these segments that have hard caps, and it's one of those where I wish that it was back on traditional radio with him, where you could bend your, you know what I mean, you know, be a little bit more malleable with your breaks, spend a little bit more time with him, because you're right, he was absolutely fantastic. But to this point of where we're at with this World Cup, and tie in what we do here, the Pod of the Futures, very bullish, not surprisingly, on Team USA's potential run here. For those who don't know, Ronaldo was a three-time member of the U.S. men's national team. And in 1994, was it? Had a ridiculous free kick against, I believe it was the Swedes, that kind of put Team USA a little bit more on the map when it came to a soccer standpoint. But he was very high. Thought the called the score 3-1 against Bosnia coming up on Wednesday, and thinks they're going to be able to win multiple games here in this tournament. So if you want to look at some stuff like that to reach a quarterfinal, for example, for the Americans, even money. And I would just say this, Mitch, not everything is transitive property. Having said that, they wiped the floor with Paraguay about a week and a half ago, and that team just beat the Germans. And so I think this Team USA group has a little bit more to it than I think maybe we're giving them credit for.
7: I actually – so the path – and when we had Chris Felica on Monday, he said, careful, Bosnia is not going to be as easy as what people think.
6: Yeah.
7: And that's the overwhelming thought that I have heard, and this goes back to last week, was, okay, they're going to steamroll Bosnia, not going to be a problem. Then you had the reporter in L.A. I couldn't find Bosnia on a map, and she had to come on and apologize.
6: Audience, real quick, just get in. They are minus 265 on the three-way in regulation to win that game for our audience.
7: They were $1.50 when they first posted that number.
6: Yeah.
7: When that was the potential look-ahead number, right, or the matchup that we were going to get. I will say this, that I don't like the path for U.S. as much as I did when it looked like it was going to be the second round in the knockout stage would have been, I think, Egypt or Iran.
6: Yep.
7: And instead it's Belgium and Senegal. I know Belgium's first two matches, they did not look great. The numbers were not super solid. They were not passing the eye test. They looked old, quite frankly. They popped out of that and looked good against New Zealand. They still have star power, obviously.
6: The corpse of Lukaku is still running around out there. It's insane. I know.
7: So that team is more dangerous to me than Egypt or Iran would have been. And I think Senegal, and I'm very high in these African nations, I think Senegal is really, really good. So that if USA gets by Bosnia, I think the next match is going to be really, really difficult. What I did is when it looked like it was going to be potentially Egypt there in that round, I played them, and this was a tip of the cap to Dallin Cuff, who gave this out, for them to lose or to be the stage of elimination in the quarters, where they would then face more than likely Spain, and then that's going to be the end of the line.
6: Okay. All right. Yeah, I think that would make some sense. Yeah, I hope they make this run. That would be a ton of fun just to watch
7: on.
6: They do look good, and it's not one-to-one, but, I mean, that would be pretty interesting to watch them go. By the way, we should note, and that's why I'm trying to pull this up to see, because I know what our schedule is. They don't play until July 3rd. Okay, so we can talk about this. I was just going to point out that Argentina's path looks one that is very manageable, and the odds have shifted as such. Argentina's 4-1, Spain 7-1, England 7-1. Just ahead of Argentina, I should say, the favorite is France at plus 270. But the Argentinians do seem to have a pretty good path in front of them. Cape Verde is going to be their first knockout game in the round of 32 coming up on July 3rd, and then they'll get the winner of Australia and Egypt that will play the same day. And they're on the same bracket as Switzerland, Algeria, Colombia, and Ghana. So if they make that run, they will take whatever comes out of that quartet of teams as well.
7: See, and that's where I think that bottom bracket, I think it's going to break, where it's going to be Colombia and Argentina.
6: Yeah.
7: I played Colombia minus 110 to get to the quarters because Ghana's going to be very difficult. That's not a fun team to play against. But I think advancing in their – but they are favored, and they're a pretty decent-sized favorite as well in that match – assuming they get by them, I will like them a lot in the next round, and then I don't have to worry about it, and I don't have to have a bet on them against Argentina. I do think Colombia Argentina though could be really, really good, because I thought Colombia probably should have defeated Portugal over the weekend. I thought they were the better team.
6: Yep.
7: And they kind of did not. The numbers would bear that out as well. The eye, all of it, right? They probably should have won the game. They didn't. You move on. And Argentina is going to be very difficult. They're right there with France probably, but Colombia, they were 45-1, and now they're down to 33-1. They're pretty dangerous as well.
6: If you like, you said you bet Colombia minus 110 to reach quarterfinals?
7: Yeah.
6: If you're somewhere with DraftKings, you want to tell Mitch it's at even money now. So you can, you know, you shop around again and get
7: even
6: a
7: better
6: sense
7: difference.
6: Yeah,
7: for sure.
6: Yeah, you could find that as well. Since we're talking about this, and some of this will change over the next couple of days as we're going to get some of these guys, some of the big boys in action,

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6: It is Long Shot's golf betting podcast here on the VSiN Podcast Network. I'm Matt Brown. That is Kelly Bidlin. That is Wes Reynolds. And we'll be talking some John Deere Classic here momentarily. Wes, you and I on the pod last week, and I guess I can say at least it wasn't another second-place finish for me that would just be another knife into my side and get it twisted and twisted. It was a third-place finish out of Colin Morikawa as we go to a playoff on Monday. Scottie Scheffler misses a three-footer, three-and-a-half-footer, four-footer, whatever you want to call it, and Victor Hovland moves on with the win in that one. And I guess the bigger story for me is, I mean, Scottie's doing what Scottie does, Wes, but I think the bigger story for me is that Victor Hovland was able to figure out something and turn it on, because by and large, pretty disappointing last, I mean, you could probably even say a couple of years for Victor Hovland, but the fact that he was able to go out there and not only keep his foot on the gas, but go toe-to-toe with Scottie Scheffler and then make the clutch putt when Scottie missed it, that to me was actually fairly surprising, kind of came out of nowhere for me.
7: Yeah, I shared that third with you on Colin Morikawa. We needed him to shoot 60 to get into the playoff, and he shot 61. But I do think the bigger story is Victor Hovland as well, because he is a player that I think, you know, sometimes I've gone back to and been disappointed. And he's like a player I never get right. And we know that he has the talent. Like, he should win more. And you even saw it a couple weeks ago at the U.S. Open at Shinnecock Hills. He stayed on the grounds, even though he had missed the cut and was working on his swing and doing all that, which he always does. He constantly tinkers. He constantly changed swing coaches. So it's like, when you start to believe in the guy, he lets you down. And then maybe when it's like, you're kind of like borderline on him. And then, of course, he wins. Like I just don't get him right. But led the field for off the tee, second in scrambling, 8 wins on the PGA Tour, but first since March 2025 at the Valspar. And then, of course, Scottie, 23 weeks and 13 events without a victory, but in that time, 4 runners-up and 8 top 5. So I don't know if it's quite ready. We're quite ready to just push panic button on Scottie just yet, because he's never too far off, even though he hasn't been able to get as much in the winner's circle as he certainly has the last 3 years.
6: It looks like he's going to run down Tiger and Rory, both from a monetary standpoint on the tour, as well as he just moves a tiny bit behind both of those fellas on the all-time money list over on the PGA Tour. And, Kelly, you just had up the results there for Victor Hovland, and really it kind of goes to show – you know, how you bet a guy like Victor Hovland, which is like, you bet outrights on Victor Hovland and then you walk away. You're not betting top 10s on Hovland. You're not betting top 20s on Hovland. You're not betting him in matchups, like none of that stuff, because he's either going to be in the mix or he's going to get cut. Like, and honestly, that's okay whenever you're playing an outright on someone, especially if the numbers that we have been typically getting on Victor Hovland of late, you can see he either putts well and does well or putts like terrible and then gets cut. And you know what? That's fine. When from a betting aspect, right? I mean, even better from a DFS aspect, if you want to mix him into your DFS lineups and stuff like that, where you have a boomer bust guy, and if he's

0: on, he's probably going to get you to the top of the leaderboard. And if he's off, he's going to cut, you know, that lineup is dead. And honestly, for me, when I'm playing guys at the numbers that we were able to get Hovland at here recently, I'm perfectly fine with that stat profile.
1: Yeah, no, yeah, totally. I'm just kind of going back through this. Yeah. It is no surprise with Hovland if you've been following his career at all, but I just went back like a year. Every time he's gained over three strokes putting, it's been a top 20 finish minimum. So that's kind of where he's landing. That's, you know, that's the biggest struggle with his game is the putter. You know, I do think it's been odd this year where we have seen him, you know, Wes mentioned it, kind of tinkering just with his iron play and off the tee and everything. That's where we're usually used to seeing him be pretty consistent. It's usually around the green and on the green. He struggles with more. I think it's interesting. It's interesting, right? I think we would all say he is an elite talent as far as player that is out there. But, yeah, like the past couple of years have been inconsistent. And there's different ways to look at that, though, right? We talk about betting on this podcast, and we talk about outright winners, and we often will talk about win equity. And, like, the guy still has a win each of the last two years. And I wouldn't say he's played all that great, right? So, yeah, to your point, Matt, I think right now that's probably how I would be approaching betting Victor Hovland. It's outright, you're aiming on the high side. I wouldn't be sinking too much into, you know, matchups, top 20s, top 30s, those kind of things. But these guys can change, right? I think this has been a good example season of Victor struggling to find consistency. And, you know, if you're watching at home right now, at least that's five rock-solid weeks in a row on approach that he's starting to put together. And that's a Victor Hovland that when he's playing at a high level, we're used to seeing. So maybe he can carry this through the rest of the season.
0: Yeah, if you look, I mean, no further evidence than just like the last five tournaments. 31st cut, yep. Third cut, first. I mean, you know, I mean, that's, again, the type of profile for me. I'm okay betting an outright on a guy, but I don't want to be stuck in any sort of sweat for a placement market or anything like that currently right now. And that's perfectly fine. We can bet different guys different ways. The guy that you could basically just put in a top five bet every single week is Scottie Scheffler. It's going to be another yeah. story as we head over to the British Open, guys. I mean, Wes, we keep saying this every week on the pod, and I know people kind of roll their eyes and stuff, but if this is a slump, then, again, sign me up. I don't know what else I can continue to say about all of this. He is still the best golfer in the world. The putter wasn't terrible this past week. He just missed a putt he needed to make. I mean, like, mm-hmm. you look at the stats right there and all of this. I mean, like, this is just an absurd profile for any other golfer on the face of the planet, unless you're Scottie Scheffler, and then people think something's wrong with the guy, despite the fact that it's outright seconds four different times, an outright third, a T4, and that is all in the last couple of months. I mean, it's just like, you know, he's graded on an unfair curve, and that's just how we have to deal with Scottie moving forward.
2: Yeah, exactly. I know, like, making cuts is now maybe not as impressive as it was, considering that you have the no cut and the signature events, but I can't recall the last time he even missed a cut. He's hadn't missed one this year. I think his worst finish was T24 at the Arnold Palmer. So you're not finishing outside of the top 25, and I'm just scrolling. It's been, like, well over 2 years since he's finished outside the top 25 in any event. I think it was the BMW in 2024 where he's T33. So when you have that kind of consistent form, and that's what makes it a little bit difficult as bettors, where it's like, okay, when do you want to buy low on a guy? Well, he doesn't have a buy low spot because he never really falls off the face of the earth.
0: Every week. Yeah,
2: yes,
0: like,
2: exactly.
0: There's no buy low point.
2: Yeah, he never has a buy low spot. So it's not like a Victor Hovland where it's like, okay, he's a boom or bust. Like, Scottie is a loud boom or kind of a mild boom, but he's a boom every single week.
1: Right. I will say, I think that I've been the one who's bet him the most here these past couple months. Look, if you're out there and you've bet Scheffler a few times like I have, I mean, I bet him U.S. Open. I bet him U.S. Open. I bet him PGA, and I bet him at the Heritage. So, yeah, these are – I will say these are. It's beginning to become mentally taxing. There's no doubt about that. When you are, you know, we talk about outright betting all the time. We talk about betting Scottie Scheffler at these short odds. And if you're going to do that, it's probably the only bet you're making, and you're moving on. And you know, you're probably scaling up size of that bet when you're betting a 5-1 versus a 25-1. So look, if you're out there and you bet Scheffler a bunch this year and you're getting angry about it, I hear you. It's tough. It's why we talk about, you know, mixing in those top fives, you know, and targeting other markets, You know, if you have each way betting available to you, right, to be taking advantage of that, all those types of things. But look, if it's weighing on you, don't worry. I'm right there with you. It's weighing on me at this point.
2: And his last missed cut, by the way, I did just find it. How about the FedEx St. Jude in 2022? So we're about to approach that in 2 months. So it's almost 4 years since he has missed a cut. And I know they're signature events, but still, that's darn impressive. Yeah. You know, it's that he never really has. He has slightly less peaks, but he never has any valleys.
0: And, you know, look, we're a couple weeks away from the Open Championship, and I can tell you right now, over at DraftKings, Scottie Scheffler's plus 350, and he's sub 4-1, and it's you can argue the number if you want to and say that the win equity is – and I'm not going to argue because, listen, at plus 350, if you bet him the last 5 weeks, although you're going to be down money even if he wins, right? I get it. Like, I understand if you want to give up on Scottie. All I guess we can say is that the odds are still fair, right? I mean, the guy's in the mix every single tournament. And so how you want to go about it, like I said, I mean, I don't know. You know, if you want Scottie exposure, I know I keep bringing this up, but, you know, if you live in a – DraftKings, FanDuel, are you going to play DFS or something like that? Like, you can get exposure in that way to where you don't feel stupid if he does win a tournament or and you're not on him or whatever it might be. There are other ways to get exposure to these guys without just going back to the well every single week. And like I said, if you bet him the last five tournaments, you're down money even if he wins this week, even if he wins the Open. And so I get it, and I understand the frustrations, but it's certainly not a slump or a down season by any stretch of the imagination. Rory McIlroy plus 750 for the Open. John Rahm is at 11. Interesting number there on Rahm. Fleetwood at 14. Xander at 16. Bryson at 18. Fitzpatrick, Ludwig, Cam Young all at 20. And everybody else is longer than that. And Kelly, you know, it will be an interesting discussion for some of those guys that the form is certainly shaky, maybe at best, for a few of those guys that have not very big numbers attached to their name.
1: It's an interesting part of the golf season. You know, Wes and I talked a little bit about this on Numbers Game earlier in the week, but I think at the beginning of the season and really heading into the Masters, you had just these guys. I mean, you knew, okay, Rory coming back. We had Scheffler playing great already. You had Fitzpatrick with multiple wins. You had Cameron Young coming in red hot, right? It feels more open right now. You've got some guys that weren't playing well at the beginning season kind of starting to rise. Victor Hovland, a good example. Morikawa, a good example, right? So it feels a little bit more wide open while also those guys at the top not playing as crisp.
0: Yeah, it's going to be a fun conversation. And, again, we have – the Scottish between now and then, a tournament that'll be star-studded. We'll have a good discussion. Well, actually, the boys will have a good discussion about that one. Out next week for me, going to be playing. Going to be tackling Bandon Dunes, going and getting my butt kicked over there on the coast of Oregon, just watching the winds blow my golf ball all over the place and all that. But it'll be fun. When we come back, we're going to head out to the John Deere Classic, a fun tournament in which we have crowned several first-time winners and kind of catapulted a bunch of names into stardom over on the PGA Tour. Will any of those guys make our cards this week? Find out when we come back.
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0: 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Matt, Wes, and Kelly heading to the John Deere Classic. And, you know, this is over at TPC Deer Run. And, Wes, as I said before we went to break, this tournament has kind of been a springboard for a lot of different names throughout the course of, you know, I guess the last decade or so, and certainly no stranger to a long shot getting home here on this one either. So curious as to how our betting cards ended up playing out as we see a massive number hit last year with all of this. But if you're a VSiN Pro subscriber, you can head to VSiN.com right now. You can see Wes's full preview of the course and all of that. But Wes, let's go ahead and talk a little bit about TPC Deer Run here.
2: Yeah, TPC Deer Run, as usual, the host of the John Deere Classic. And, you know, I think it's kind of a cool little course, even though it's it's very, very gettable, and you're going to get low scoring here. Typically held the week before the Open, but now 2 weeks before due to the Scottish now being a part of the schedule. So, you look, TPC Deer Run, it is in the Quad City, specifically in Silvis, Illinois. The land, actually, where this course was built upon was donated by the descendants of John Deere's actual family. D.A. Weibring, five-time tour winner who won this event three times, is the designer. Par 71, 7327. Little bit of elevation, 76 bunkers, three water danger holes. So you got some dog legs and some sloping fairways. So you might have to use about every club in the bag, but it does typically play pretty easy. I think the average round last year was 69-42, so about 1.5 strokes under par. Fairways are relatively wide. It's all bent grass there, 36 yards average. Does have some little tricky fescue and bluegrass rough, but the greens are 5,500 square foot average, so maybe a little bit smaller. 12 on the stimp. This is gettable. They did redesign the fourth hole and just basically lengthened it and took that big tree out of the fairway. So 35 going out, 36 going in, three par fives, four par threes, 11 par fours. Par threes are probably the holes that maybe give these guys the most difficulty because they're long. You know, some of them 226 on the front nine, 215 on the back nine. Comparable courses, any of the TPCs, Craig Ranch, River Highlands, Twin Cities, Summerlin, where the Shriners is held, the other Midwest course, Detroit, Sedgefield, those type of courses. So if you look at guys that play well at those events, I think you find a pretty good profile here at the John Deere Classic. And, Matt, you did mention one other thing about how this has been a springboard for young players. Jordan Spieth won here young in his career. Bryson DeChambeau, other guys that finished runner-up. Of course, the big story this week is that Jackson Koivun is making his professional debut this week. Had his PGA Tour card since May, but he's in that PGA Tour U program, so he's making his official professional debut. This is a guy, of course, that led Auburn to the national championship twice in 3 years. Also won 11 times in 3 years at Auburn University. So if you thought you were getting a bargain on him, I think DraftKings has 27-1, but everybody else is like close to 20-1 on this guy. So if you think the secret's not out, it already is.
0: Yeah, Kelly, that was one of the things is, you know, we're familiar with Koivun because of his finishes just on the PGA Tour. Several PGA Tour starts, obviously not as a actual professional. This will be the professional debut, but we're seeing this kid go out and perform over on the PGA Tour. And so no surprise to anyone that he was going to be at least one of the popular picks this week. I'll admit, I think the number has gotten a little wacky for this, but I mean, you know, the field is not incredibly deep.
1: Yeah, I think the John Deere Classic is for a lot of other tournaments that have kind of gotten squeezed by debris scheduling and the kind of new schedules that we're throwing out, John Deere Classic, you're a week more removed from the Open, and you're out of this, you're in this weird time period, right, Wes, where the college kids get done with the college season, then turn pro. So it's setting up nicely, and I think it's part of the reason why we've seen some of the younger guys and newcomers find success here, because they're all coming here and getting early starts, and I think we should see that continue. So, I think if you're a big golf guy like we are, I mean, it's fun to see some of these younger guys tee it up and kind of all playing. I will admit, Jackson Koivun, I was very aware of was going to be playing in this. Was a little startled when I saw his odds, but I think whenever we get anything shiny, bright, and new, that we shouldn't be shocked by that. I was more surprised when I pulled up what he had done this season, though, but Matt, you kind of referenced it. I didn't realize till this week how well he had been playing in the PGA starts that he's had this season. Was at T23 at the U.S. Open, and then T4, T5, T6, that go back to last summer. So it's been pretty impressive with what he's done on the tour so far.
0: You guys think you come here just for the golf stuff. I'm going to give you the goods on John Deere. In 1836, Deere and Company began when John Deere, who is a real person, by the way, was born in Rutland, Vermont in 1804, moved to Grand Detour, Illinois to escape bankruptcy in Vermont. He was a skilled blacksmith, and what really put him on the map was he was the first person to really put together a really good plow. And everyone came and got his plows, and next thing you know, John Deere just taken off as a company right there. So there's your little history lesson on John Deere, who is an actual real person.
1: And made a plow so good that it just got spread by word of mouth. Go talk to John. You need a plow, go talk to John.
0: No TikToks on his plow in the day.
2: It is part of culture now, as he's inspired numerous songs about tractors and about John Deere. So this is always a fun event, too, because it's in a smaller market and the volunteers are great. So, Kelly, you kind of alluded to that. I think that this is a cool event. And I know it kind of gets put down as like, ooh, it's not that important, but it's got a pretty good field actually this year.
0: Mm-hmm. Yeah, pretty good field for a tournament that certainly would be easy to skip, considering you're going to be heading overseas for some of these players and things like that. But guys, pretty easy handicap because we know this course at least anyway, which is you don't got to be long, accuracy helps, put it close to the pin and be the best putter for the week is basically how this has played out, which has led us to these massive odds guys getting home, because I'm not going to say it's a pure putting competition, but there's going to be a lot of guys going low this week when you look at this. I mean, Kelly, I don't know what you did with your model. For me, like I said, I look back the last few years. I mean, there's no really rhyme or reason. I had guys that finished very, very well that were high in my model. Obviously, there are guys that came out of complete nowhere that finished high that I don't have. So I'm not really trying to reinvent the wheel here. I don't think you need to be long. I think you need accuracy helps. Obviously, an approach game is going to be important. But if you're playing out of the fairway, most of these guys are good with the approach anyway. So I don't want to say it's a putting contest, but I think it's eventually going to be a putting contest.
1: Yeah, it's one of those. I agree with you, Wes, where I enjoy the course too, but it's just these guys are too damn good, right? This is one of those courses where the golfers are just too damn good. I think this is one of those courses where I'm reminded of this every year when I start reading through my notes. One of the tougher places on tour to gain around the green. But what do we talk about all the time when we're talking about birdie fest? If you're having to play a ton around the green and scramble, and you are not winning a birdie fest like this, and it is 16 straight years of 18 or under getting home as the winner. So it's definition of birdie fest. Matt, like you said, I didn't do too much this week. Accuracy, over distance off the tee. Yes, there are some long – we are dealing with long, rough, four-inch bluegrass fescue mix that you're going to see off the fairways. But you got wide fairways. So need to be accurate, keep it in the fairways. Not a huge challenge off the tee, though. These guys can pull driver on a lot of holes. 70%, over 70% last year, driver usage is something to be aware of. Looking for solid approach play, get it on the green, go make putts. It is, I think there's some other stuff to factor in, but those are the big ones. And what I guess we'll probably talk about it, but proximity, if we're going to talk approach distances, a little shorter. The long irons won't be tested as much this week, a little bit shorter distances on approach. Those are mainly everything that I looked at.
0: Wes, as you looked back, was there anything that you tweaked this year comparatively to the last few years?
2: Not particularly, because this is a tournament I've actually done pretty well in over the years. Hit a couple winners. Be nice to hit another one here. But it's the same when you compile it with the weather as well. Hot and humid in the summer in the Quad Cities. Might be some rain early Thursday and Friday. So the course is going to be soft, and the scoring is going to be low. So approach birdie or better, like Kelly mentioned, about 18 under being the highest score it's been. It's actually been 20 under 11 of the last 15 years. I went on the good drives gain side. I don't think you need to go totally accuracy or totally distance, but I went on the good drives side just because I think, that's what you have to be. It's positional driving. And then the par four scoring, 11 par fours here at Deer Run, proximity, wedge buckets anywhere. You could even go 75 to 100 or 100 to 150. Par five scoring, I think you got to take advantage of them because you got four par fives on this course. And then a little bit around the green and a little bit on bent grass greens. And it's pretty meat and potatoes model for me this week.
0: Yeah, I mean, the only thing is – the only thing for me that changed a little bit is just AI has made it a whole lot easier to do my meshing of all of the models or whatever. So I was able to run just a whole lot more just in different time spans. But the actual raw data that I put in there is pretty much the same as I've had over the last 3 or 4 years, as we're able to kind of go back and look at the stuff that we've had in our models with all of that. When we come back, we'll talk about what these models spit out and what did we ultimately end up putting into our account. It is Long Shots here on Visa and the Sports Betting Network.
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10: 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Here's Matt Brown, Wes Reynolds, and Kelly Bidlin.
0: Welcome back. Long Shots here on Matt, Wes, and Kelly. So, talk about the stuff that we like to put into those models over there. Again, shout out to all the people doing the hard work behind the scenes. We are not coders. We're putting in the information, weighting it accordingly, and then taking that information and seeing if we can turn that into some bets. And whenever we did that, Wes Reynolds, what did you land on this week as we head to the John Deere?
2: Yeah, I took a similar approach to, I think, how I've been handicapping this the last few years, where it's a little bit model and it's a little bit gut. I think, you know, like, who's going to play well here? And you know, that's how we landed on Thompson and the Postman a couple years prior to that. So hopefully that process works as well this time. I started a couple guys in the mid-30 range, around 35-1. I didn't go with any of the low guys. I do not have Koivin on the card this week. Was tempted, and I think he's going to win this year. I don't know if it's here. I think your first time, you know, with all the pressure on you and all the discussion about you, I think maybe not, even though I wouldn't be shocked to see him play well. He was, by the way, 11th here last year. But I started with Tom Kim, 35-1. It's been 2.5 years since he's won, but now he's kind of seeming like he's closer. He's third 2 weeks ago at the U.S. Open, gained strokes across the board. Best finish anywhere, by the way, since I think like November or December of 2024. Third in approach, 6th in good drives in this field. All of his tour victories have been on these shorter type courses, TPC Summerlin, Sedgefield. I think Deer Run fits the bill here for Tom Kim. Same price, 35-1. A guy who had the buzz a couple years ago when he was making his professional debut, although this was his third start that he made at the John Deere a couple years ago when he was runner-up. So let's look to another PGA Tour U accelerated winner, and that's Michael Chorbornson, who you remember was runner-up on his third start here 2 years ago. Four top threes in his last 2.5 seasons. He's been kind of close. He's really good on these birdie fests. Can be a little all over the place off the tee. I think he can get away with it. The putting's got to be better, but the guy's got the game, and I would not be surprised to see him play well, even though he hasn't really, you look at his form line lately, and he hadn't really been in the mix all that often, but a guy who's been in the mix a lot this year, maybe not so much the last couple months, but before April, having four top 10 finishes, Rio Hisatsune at 50-1. And we talked about making cuts and that maybe it's not the end-all be-all that it used to be because you have some of these cuts that are no-cut events. Nevertheless, Rio Hisatsune has not missed a cut since the Sony Open in Hawaii. 18 straight made cuts. Really good positional driver, third in good drives gain, can go low on the easier courses, first in the field in par five performance, top 20 in birdie or better. And one thing with Hesatsune, too, and I think this applies to a couple players that I have on my card and really other players in the field this week, you've got some guys that have played this full signature event schedule where they've been playing all signature events and all majors for the most part. Now you get a little bit of a drop in class with a lot of the big names away, with the Scotties and the Xanders and the Rorys and Ludwig and all these other guys not in this field this week. And I just think at 50-1, I know the win equity hadn't been there, but it's too high, I think, for Ryo Hesatsune, for a guy that I think has had a really consistent year, knows that he's in good shape in the FedEx Cup points, he's going to keep his card. Now it's like, okay, let's finish one of these off and go out there and win. So Ryo Hesatsune, 50-1.
1: Yeah, Wes, I did consider Ryo, ended up passing on him. Wes just made a great point. We are absolutely coming out of a lot of the signature events, majors. Keep field strength in mind. That is absolutely going to be a major factor with a lot of these guys that are either, playing up in class when we talk about some of these younger guys, and then a lot of these guys that are playing down in class that have just gone through this really brutal schedule. So that was a great point.
2: Yeah, and I think it applies to a lot of guys. Mm-hmm. A couple more I'll get to here in a moment. Jackson Suber is probably going to be trendy this week, but 60-1 I think is the best price out there as we record. Top seven in this field on approach, good drives, and wedge proximity. That's the recipe to win here, really, when you look at it over the years. And he was kind of close to winning about 3 weeks ago when he was the 54-hole leader at the RBC Canadian Open, finished T4. Third top four of the year for Suber. So he seems like one of those young guys that it's like, okay, maybe if you're a casual fan, you don't know who he is. And then it's like, okay, he just won. So following that. And then kind of near that same price, you know, anywhere 55 to 60 or so, couple veterans that have not won in a long while, one being Daniel Berger, who still has not had that really close finish since the Arnold Palmer when he lost that playoff to Akshay Bhatia where he caught him. Since then, only two top 25s, including last week at the Travelers, but he's been playing pretty much all majors and signatures. First in this field, by the way, on strokes gained approach. Putting has been an issue. Like last week, you even saw it. He lost 4.5 strokes or something around there Thursday and Friday, and then he gained 1.2 on Saturday and Sunday. Maybe that's a little bit of a momentum to build into this. And speaking of a guy who usually doesn't need momentum in putting, Denny McCarthy, who has been consistent this year, 14 of 17 cuts, T14 at the Travelers, though, was his second best finish of the season. So this is my course form guy play of the week, right? Like the horse for the course. 11-7-6-6 here the last 4 years. So could be a place to get right. And he also led in greens and regulation last week, along with he was tied with Scheffler, Fitz, and Morikawa, who were, I think, first, third, and fourth between them last week. So if he can beat Denny McFuddy and make all the pots like he seems to always do, he's always great on the greens here, especially on bent grass. Denny McCarthy, I think, could go well. And then longest price I have, a little bit north of 80-1, Ben Coles, who is not a regular PGA Tour member anymore because he lost his card. However, he's probably going to get it back considering he won on the Corn Ferry Tour earlier this month. One of his few PGA Tour starts on the season, and we know there's going to be changes within the next year and the next 2 years. So you got to take advantage when you have these opportunities. Led the field in approach at the U.S. Open, finished 23rd after he had to qualify for the U.S. Open the week before, right off that Corn Ferry Tour win. So Ben Coles, who's been up and down on the PGA Tour several times, he's got 5 career Corn Ferry wins. He's never good. He's good enough to get to the tour, but never good enough to stay out there. But if there's a place you can win, a guy like that, that's kind of like back and forth and on a borderline, I think it's here at the John Deere.
0: Kelly Bibbin, why don't you get us started here on yours, and we can finish up on the other side. I'll let everybody know when I go here in the next segment. We do not talk about these things before we come on here. I want to make sure that everyone's kind of got their own opinions on everything. Wes, I actually have 3 of your guys on my card this week. Pretty interesting stuff there, Kelly Bibbin. What did you land on?
1: I've got one that I share with Wes. I'm going to guess all 3 of us. Actually, I don't know. Matt doesn't really like this guy that much, I don't think. I did go Tommy Kim, though. Did you go Tom Kim, Matt?
0: I did go Tom Kim. And
1: can we say he's going to be the most popular play this week? Because I think he's going to be.
0: Well, I don't. I mean, maybe there's some heat checks on some of these other guys, but I mean, Tom Kim's number one overall in my consensus model. Like number one. I ran 15 different models, and like when I threw them all together, he ended up being the number one player, like in the consensus model. So I mean, like it's just like how do I not play a guy at 35-1 who's there?
1: I will say, I don't want people to like read into how we talk about our processes too much, but this is that was the exact same thing for me, Matt. One of the quickest clicks and bets that I've had of the season, and it's right where I started my card. And I'll tell you, these other bets that I got to, it add on about quadruple the time it took me to then go through researching what they've done. Odds, how do I want to bet these guys? Tom Kim was easy. So everything Wes said, I think you're really, if we pull up kind of what he's been doing statistically recently, look, it is the irons are locked in. Approach has been great the past 5 weeks. It's gains with both the putter and approach last two tournaments. He's gained with the putter four of the last five straight weeks of gaining with on approach. Look, he's never been the biggest bomber or anything off the tee anyways. And as we talked about at this track, just get it in the fairway, use that solid approach game, get up on the greens, make some putts. So yeah, Tom Kim, I'm in on him as well.
0: It seems like he figured something out, right? I mean, last year was absolutely brutal. I mean, he had one top 10 last year. He missed 8 cuts last year or whatever. Fast forward to this year, he's only missed 1 cut. He's got 4 top 20s, 2 top 10s, and a top 5. Like, it's something.
1: But even, you know, we're talking
0: about fixed along the way.
1: I even think it's more recent, Matt, right? Like, we were talking beginning of the season of him struggling, right? Like, Wes, I feel like you bet him once, like a few months ago, and we kind of had a brief conversation about Tom Kim, and it was then I feel like we were like, well, is he figuring out what's going on? And it's either been bad or inconsistent until, it feels like the last 5 tournaments that he's played in. So, yeah, Tom Kim was the easy first look for me. He is 1 outright. I will go the only other outright bet I've made so far. I did go shorter. I thought I was going to go longer. I was looking at longer odds, guys. I went back to my boy Chris Goddrup, who, I don't know, might be thinking about the Scottish Open already. But it's just too much. I wanted to pick apart his struggles around the green recently. I don't think he's the strongest wedge guy out there. But, man, where he ranked, just off the tee, approach, putting. It was just top 3 in all 3 of those categories this week. And it's if he can just bomb it down the fairway, stick this onto the green, and go make some putts this week, I think Goddrup's a really strong look. I think him and Ben Griffin are the rightful favorites at the top. So I did go. I found a 17-1. I did bet that. Those are my only 2 outrights. Chris Goddrup 17-1. Tom Kim 30-1.
0: We'll get the rest of Kelly Thoth here on the other side. And my scattershot approach, what other ones do I share with Wes, and what's unique to my card? Don't go anywhere. It's Long Shots here on Beast.
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10: 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Here's Matt Brown, Wes Reynolds, and Kelly Bidlin.
0: Welcome back to Long Shots here on VSiN. Matt Brown, Kelly Bidlin, Wes Reynolds. Got Wes's full card here. Got Kelly's couple of outrights. As always, guys, if you are driving along and can't remember all of these, VSiN.com. If you are a pro subscriber, you can go in and go to the picks page. Everything will be listed over there. So, Kelly, we got your two outrights. What are you getting from a placement market standpoint? Maybe who else modeled well and you hadn't quite gotten there yet, but you might by the time this thing tees off on Thursday.
1: Yeah, definitely a few of those that I'm still kind of playing around with. So, Goddard and Tom Kim, only outright so far. And then, look, there's another guy. He's way too short for me to bet outright. I have bet a lot of this guy before, so nobody's going to be surprised to hear me say this. But top 20 at plus 115, Keith Mitchell, come on.
0: Hey, I got a top 10 on him. I got a top 10 on him, and I have a top 20. I got a top 10 on him. His win equity is nothing. The guy cannot win a tournament. But, like, let me tell you, he will get in the top 20 in this tournament. I promise.
1: And like Matt, I think we could make the argument that it feels a lot like Tom Kim, but Keith Mitchell was not playing that great at the beginning of this year either. It has finally, I feel like it took forever, but some of these
0: click the wins tab. Click the wins tab. This is the best thing about Keith Mitchell. Like, how have we continued to bet this guy? Like, this is insanity. You go back and you click the wins tab, and then whenever it populates here in just a second, computer, obviously. Yo, look at that! There it is. One of them in 2019.
1: Yeah, but
0: why do you bet this guy? Like, the win equity is zero, but he's like he will get you a top 20. I promise.
1: And here's the problem, Matt. Though, if you were on that one win, you've got a Keith Mitchell problem for life, and I've had a Keith Mitchell problem for life. That's for sure. So, but yeah, no. Look, he's playing great golf right now. The approach numbers are back. The driver's back. Look. Ball striking, he's gained in five straight. The putter gained into a couple straight. I wouldn't count on that lasting forever, but if we could get a few weeks of consistent putting, good putting out of Keith Mitchell, that'd be great. So, yeah, top 20 play for me there. And then, okay, couple guys I'm playing around with here. Aldrich Pottgeter. I would not say this is a perfect Aldrich Pottgeter course. He's the best, longest driver on tour. He can't utilize that weapon amazingly here. He's not the greatest wedge player on the planet, and I think that's going to come into play even more with him if he's taking it further down. But, man, Aldrich Pottgeter, another guy who we've seen flashes of before, feels like he's finally putting something consistent together here. It's been two straight tournaments for him where it had been complete gains across the board. And then, look, off the tee is always going to gain on, but approach has been pretty solid these last few events. The putter for the last five he's gained with. I looked at Podkeeter in the outright market. I don't know what I'm going to do with him, but I do think I'm going to play him. He might be a top five, top ten play. I might even add him in the outright market. He's like 60-1.
2: Won the Rocket Classic here last year, too, at Detroit, which I think is a lot of correlation to the John Deere. So this is not an event where it's like biased toward bombers or biased against them.
1: Right.
2: So any type of player, like you've seen the Brysons win here and you've seen the Michael Kims win here. Like you can attack this course in a lot of different ways. You can bomb it down there and the fairways are gettable. Just don't get in the rough. Or you can be a little plotter like Brian Campbell. We were kind of talking about that. It's like, how'd that guy win 2 years or two times last year on the PGA Tour? Because he's pretty darn accurate and he's pretty darn straight off the tee. So you can be long or straight.
1: Yeah, this is – okay, and then a couple guys – I'm going to toss it over to you, Matt. A couple guys, though, I'm considering who we've bet a lot of these two in the past, and I don't know if I'm fully ready to go back to them, but some good history, playing a little better. Emiliano Grillo is on my radar. I'm looking at him again this week. And God, I have not burned money on Doug Gim in a long time, and I think I might be going back.
2: I thought about him, too. The Gim Reaper, this is his type of course.
1: I think there's a lot of the young, talented guys. I know you went with Dor Bjornsson, Wes. I think there's a lot of these guys that you could make a case for. Kiefer, if you wanted to go to Koivin, that's fine. Blades Brown was the one that was jumping out to me. I think I might play a top 20 on Blades.
0: I have a top 10 on him at 5-1.
1: I was going to say, Matt, I know you bet him probably the most here so far. So I think of all the kind of young guys, he's the one that I'm going to be looking at. Haven't bet anything yet, but I think top 20 is where I'm going to end up with him.
0: Yeah, I played a top 10 on Blades Brown at 5-1. He was actually fifth overall in my consensus model. Like, that's how good. And now, listen, I put a lot of emphasis, as I have last few years, on opportunities and birdies. And he is awesome at those and par five scoring because these are all gettable par fives, and he's good at all of that. And so it's going to shoot him up the model for sure. But have him in a top 10. A couple of top 20s for me, Andrew Novak and Carson Young. Both of those are just model plays. Like, Novak comes in at 16th in the consensus. If you look at, like, more recent stuff, he's as high as 12. And I don't think if he wins, but, a top 20 at a little over 2-1, I'll take with him. And then Carson Young modeled out weirdly well for me, and I went in and just started digging. And look, over on the Corn Ferry, guy putts it pretty well, and, like, he gets hot with the putter. And, like, if I think that there's a chance that this turns into some little putting competition, then he can get by on the fact that sometimes the irons leave him if he just puts the lights out. And so, again, I don't think he's going to win, but 4-1 on a top 20 for him. So did do that. T17, T8, T13 in his last three starts over the Corn Ferry. So kind of coming in, riding at least a little bit of a heater there. Wes, I told you that I shared Tom Kim with you and Kelly. So we do have a pod play there on Tom Kim. I also share Jackson Suber and Ben Coles. I was on Suber last week at four times the odds. So why not bet him at a quarter of the odds this week? Yeah, that's great.
1: Always fun.
0: By the way, was in the top five in that tournament on Sunday until he had a triple bogey and then just absolutely plummeted to a T30 finish for him. But he was in the mix. He was actually in the mix there on Sunday. This past week
2: against a high top-level field, too.
0: Yeah.
2: Like, you had almost everybody in that field, and for him to get that finish and kind of be in the mix on that first page was a pretty good accomplishment.
0: Yeah, just a blow-up hole, and, it happens to the best of them, right? I mean, golf's hard, and so he had a blow-up hole, and that just plummeted down the leaderboard. And then as far as Coles go, look, Ben Coles came out third in the model. Now, listen, there's a lot of Corn Ferry Tour stuff that gets mixed in with that. And so take that for what you will. But again, this is an easier course and an easier field. So I think it's much more comparable to a Corn Ferry finish and stuff. And so what I really like about Coles is he'll spike with the putter or kind of like same deal before, he can make up with it with ridiculous approach. And so there's two different ways, I think, to getting to a decent finish with Coles. So do have him in there as well. So share those two with you, Wes. I don't do this very often, Wes. I think you maybe do the more feel plays more than any of us here on the pod, but I played Max Homa, and I played Max Homa this week because so he was just spraying it off the tee forever, and now he's gained off the tee in five of his last six, but he's lost the irons. But at the RBC Canadian a couple of weeks ago, he gained 1.7 on approach, and he had a green across the board finish, which we hadn't seen from Max Homa in a very long time. And, you know, like we said, you get these guys out on these easy courses with good conditions and things like that, and maybe they can find some magic or whatever. And, you know, I was betting Max Homa at 25-1 and at 55-1 in a ridiculously softer field than I was usually betting him. I'll give it a whirl here, but the off the tee stuff was promising for me, and then to see that he went kind of neutral, then gaining 1.7 with the irons, maybe he figured something out over the last couple of tournaments with the irons as well. So did go Max Homa.
1: And the putter's been steady.
0: What's that?
1: The putter's been steady. That's nice, at least. You know. I mean, we think it's going to turn into a putting contest. Gained with the putter in 6 or 7.
0: Played Michael Kim at 52-1. Michael Kim is basically one of those win equity is whether he putts or not, and then, like, that's basically all I'm going with here. This is a guy that is just a putting specialist. Like, multiple tournaments just in the last year of 4.2, 5.8, 4.8, 2.4, 1.8, like gaining with the putter just over and over and over again. I'm going to need him to have to be able to get it off of the tee better than me and Kelly, but, like, hey, you know, we'll see.
2: He's been a more consistent player, obviously a former winner here way back in the day. But one thing, too, he'll tell you on the X or on the Twitter machine, as you like to call it, Matt, what he thinks of the course and what he thinks of his play. He will let you know.
0: And finally for me, one triple-digit guy in Kevin Yu. Anytime that there's a tournament that could turn into a birdie fest, if you sort by birdie or better or opportunities, like Kevin Yu is going to be up there. And like, but he didn't do a lot of the other stuff well, but he makes birdies pretty well. And it's 101. It's 100-1. And so we're going to go back to the U train here just to watch him definitely get to the top of the leaderboard at some point in this tournament and then somehow fall all the way to like T40 or whatever. But, you know, whatever. I'm a glutton for punishment. Heading back to old Kevin Yu here. With this, look at that. There's a lot of green there on this. Guys, as always, if you don't remember all these plays, head over to VSiN.com, go to the picks page. It'll all be up over there. Anything we end up adding, we'll add to the page. Listen to a numbers game with Kelly and, of course, Wes's guest spots throughout the course of the week and then over on the Twitter machine as well. For Wes, for Kelly, I am Matt. Good luck on all your John Deere plays.
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4: 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Lay, spray, stay. 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Lay the person on their back. Use Narcan nasal spray as directed to reverse the effects of an opioid emergency. Dial 911 and stay with them until emergency help arrives. Continue to administer additional doses as needed. And opioid poisoning can happen to anyone, anywhere, anytime.

0: 71 down to 40-1. And that feels apropos for Philadelphia to make a move like that. And now I'm looking at another book. They're down to 22-1 at DraftKings. So there's been a little bit more movement on Philadelphia following this addition. They're going to throw out a starting lineup when he's healthy, Joel Embiid, alongside Dean Wade, who they just added, gives them a lot of defense, a guy who can defend another team's top wing, Jaylen Brown, VJ Edgecombe, who looked really good his rookie year, and then Tyrese Maxey, who's proven he's a stud. It's an interesting lineup, but from a just a X's and O's standpoint, I'm curious how Jaylen Brown fits in because he's coming off his best season with the Celtics, Will, where he got a ton of volume. Do you anticipate him getting a ton of volume when Maxey's ball dominant and Embiid needs the ball in his hands to do his work? I'm not sure Jaylen Brown is going to be the number one he thinks he's going to be going to Philadelphia.
1: No, Maxey's a tremendous scorer. That's a good team. Maxey, Edgecombe, Brown, it's a young core. It's a good core. I mean, it's not a title team, but you know, if you're only judging the trade through the prism of, well, does this make you a title team? And if the answer is no, it's a bad trade. You can't think like that. You just got to think of this trade on its own merit. And on its own merit, look, you got better and you got younger if this, you're the Sixers. I think it's a really good trade. Let me ask you just on the fly here, if you're going to sort the power rankings in the East, I think we all probably got to put the Knicks one. They return basically the entire team. You'd agree with that, right?
0: Yeah, and they're benefiting from benefiting from all the fluctuation of all these other rosters, because one element the Knicks had that a lot of these teams are going to have to work on from now until the start of the season is chemistry. The Knicks have that already. They know how to play with each other.
1: How would you organize here? How would you rank Heat, Raptors, Celtics, Sixers? What order would you put them in?
0: Knicks 1.
1: Throwing the Pistons.
0: Knicks 1. Raptors 2. I think the Kawhi addition just, it's the one piece they're missing. They're missing an alpha dog. Brandon Ingram is a nice player.
1: But it's a good move. It's a good fit. He's just got to play.
0: Yeah, he's got to play. But I guess he wants to be in Toronto, we think. We'll find out. Although there was a moment where he left Toronto and he didn't want to be there anymore. So I'm very curious why he wanted to go back there. But either way, on paper, I like the length of their defense. I think they're a really difficult matchup for a lot of teams that like to live on the perimeter. Toronto 2, you're going to think I'm nuts. I think Cleveland 3. I don't have Boston. I don't have Philly. I don't have Miami.
1: I don't agree, but it's not crazy. I'm
0: higher on I think you're all kind of crazy with the Cleveland stuff. I get it was embarrassing. I understand, like, Kenny Atkinson, everything's on the line this year, and Harden never comes up big. But they patch that together on the fly. They're returning, like, the most expensive roster in the league. And you got a lot of young guys that should be getting better. They also happen to have depth that a lot of these teams that are going all in on this year are sacrificing their depth for star talent. Cleveland might be able to navigate injuries a lot better than these other teams. So I would go New York 1, I'd go Toronto 2, and I'd go Cleveland 3. What about you?
1: I haven't thought about it. So I asked you the tough question. It's hard for me to answer my own question. I'm with you, Toronto 2. I wouldn't go Cleveland 3. I think the takeaway, you can kind of throw a blanket over 76ers, Pistons, Heat. I mean, there's not – whatever order you want to put these in, Dustin, there's not a lot that separates them because you got to throw in the Pistons somewhere. You got to throw in the Heat somewhere. The Pacers, forgot about them. I think the takeaway, it's a very good, very competitive. There's going to be a pretty good team out of that bunch that's in the play-in mix. I mean, it's a much deeper East than I can remember in a while. That would be my takeaway. So I'd have to sort it through. You did a better job than me thinking on the spot. But my takeaway is it's very hard. Throw the Hawks in there. That's not a bad team. The Hornets were coming on strong. There's going to be a lot of competition. The more I look at it, I would love for a market on the Celtics to make the play-in because I just – barring another move here, barring a second move, and maybe there is one coming, I would think there has to be. I just don't know that the Celtics are any more than the play-in team. The East is much, much stronger now.
0: Yeah, Atlanta's not going anywhere. I feel like a lot of these teams are incomplete. There might be one more move coming. Detroit can't be running it back. They need someone who can create shots. You can't just have these shooters on the outside like Herter and Duncan Robinson. You need someone who can help Cade Cunningham down the stretch in these games. John Collins, who they just signed, is fine, but he's nothing special. You need something special to help Cade out. I also think Charlotte may not be done. Feels like trading LaMelo may have been a way to open up opportunities for something else with the assets they have. Who knows if Orlando bounces back? There's a lot of intriguing teams in the Eastern Conference. So Let's hear from Jaylen Brown, now a member of the 76ers, went on his Twitch stream where, in fairness, he's had a lot to say this offseason, but specifically talked about flopping in the NBA and happened to mention his new teammate, Joel Embiid, in doing so.
2: I mean, this is my personal opinion on basketball. Some of y'all might disagree. You know what I mean? But argue with your grandma. Flopping has ruined our game. Joel Embiid is a great player, one of the best bigs in basketball history. Flops. He know it. This ain't breaking news. You know what I mean? It is what it is. Y'all can clip it up. Like I said, y'all can post it on these paid accounts that y'all use, bot, whatever. That's just my opinion.
0: So that first team meeting should be pretty interesting, huh, Will?
1: Yeah, they'll get over it. I mean, they both make a lot of money. He's right.
0: They'll get over it. The reason we're in this situation and Jaylen Brown's not a Celtic is because he can't get over things. So, I mean, I get Boston trading him for pennies. It's not even pennies on the dollar. Whatever currency is less than pennies on the dollar, that's what they got back. Paul George, two first, which if Philly's good, who knows what those firsts are. That's what I love. I love people being like, yeah, they got two first. Cool, you got pick 27 and 28. God bless. Go put together a winner with that pair of picks.
1: One last thing I would say on this, I completely disagree and reject the idea that, well, it was broken beyond repair, Brown couldn't have come back. You know, you put him in trade rumors. These guys are adults. These are professionals. You hear this a lot with quarterbacks. Well, once you bench a quarterback, you can't bring them back. Nonsense. You can't bring them back. They're adults. They're professionals. They get paid to play. They obviously had their reasons for doing it, and from what I've heard, Tatum and him don't like each other. I get that, but, man, if this is the alternative, I'd have to go with a different route.
0: When Boston won that title 2 years ago, if you would have set the number at they win 2.5 total titles together, you would have slammed the over. The juice on the over, that was one of the better teams we've seen assembled in a while. I would have put that juice at like -$2 to the over.
1: I always go under with this stuff. It's hard to win titles. Remember, they played a bunch of injured teams. They played Dallas, was like a 5 seed. I mean, it's easy to say now, but I get your point. They were young, but it's never as easy as it looks in the moment.
0: Well, based on everything that's happening now, the one team with continuity is the New York Knicks, it feels like. Orange and blue skies again. Everything keeps coming up their way. By the way, red, white, and blue. They advance in the World Cup, the U.S. with a 2-0 win over Bosnia.
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13: Folks, we just had a Shams bomb go off. Holy smokes. I don't even know what the number was on this.
14: Yeah, let me look.
13: Here's your blockbuster. Here's your big boy. The Boston Celtics, seconds ago, have agreed to trade Jaylen Brown to the Philadelphia 76ers inside their own division for Paul George, two first-round picks, and two second-round picks. That's your big boy. Did not see that one coming.
14: I don't understand it.
13: Yeah, neither do I.
14: You could have had Giannis for the picks, and if you threw in Hugo, I don't get it. He was, oh my, they weren't even listed, Mitch.
13: They were not on the board?
14: This is a day ago. To stay in, this is a DraftKings. Boston was plus 170. Denver was 3-1. Charlotte 10, Utah 12. They weren't even listed. Portland drifted out to 15 after being plus 250. Timberwolves 22, Brooklyn 15, Pistons, but they weren't even listed.
13: Oh, boy. Now we have to sit through, tell me how good Philadelphia is going to be again next year.
14: Yeah.
13: Don't we get that every single season?
14: Von Tobel, every year, Von Tobel. On the 76ers, here we go.
13: So it must be noted here that the 76ers now, they also gave up Paul George, and they also lost Quentin Grimes today. So,
14: yeah, I like his game, but again, a lot of the damage he would do was when a lot of guys were hurt.
13: That's very true.
14: And it's asinine to give him $60 million.
13: I would concur with that, yes.
14: So
13: in my brain, I'm trying to, this is going to be Maxey. There's your big three. Okay, who's the first person that's going to say that if they haven't already? I'm doing it in a joking manner.
14: They did it with the Lakers
13: today. Of course they did. Somebody will do this and be completely serious about it. They're big three. Now they got their big three guys coming up. With Maxey, Jaylen Brown, and also Joel Embiid.
14: You know, Paul George had a good run in the playoffs.
13: He did.
14: He was excellent in that Boston series and then disappeared at the back end of the Knicks series. But yeah, he doesn't have much left, though, and that is a poor return. Two ones, two twos? What the hell? Look what Utah got for Walker Kessler.
13: I really was hoping that Utah would be active for Jaylen Brown. Yeah, I know. Look at that.
14: Look at the difference in the hall.
13: Yeah.
14: But... Yep. Brian Geltzler, I heard a terrific answer earlier about some of the stuff on Twitch and other stuff, and this was his value was low because they know they wanted to get rid of him, and I just don't understand it. What you could have had Giannis for Hugo Shireman in the picks.
13: Well,
14: I don't get it.
13: No, Paul, now who do you want to bet in the Eastern Conference before these numbers? I'm sure they've been moving right now. There's absolutely no way, no how.
14: Paul George is hurt all the time,
13: yeah,
14: too.
13: There's how are the Boston Celtics the short shot to win the Eastern Conference?
14: That's got to change.
13: It has to change.
14: Has to change.
13: And it probably will by the time this segment is over with.
14: I am going two teams. I still think right now LeBron will be a Cav. I think that most likely. And I still want the Indiana Pacers. The team that took out the Knicks back-to-back years, and the team that took OKC to 7 and could have won. If Halliburton doesn't get hurt, and we talked to Scott Agnes, he says he looks good, he'll be fine. I would take the Flyers on the Pacers, knowing that they're coming back. You add Zubac, and you picked up Oubre today. Another loss for the Sixers. I love the acquisition.
13: Another loss for the Sixers.
14: That would have been a better job by the Lakers to get Oubre. If I'm a Laker fan, I would want Oubre, K, keep Marcus Smart, you need someone to play defense. So to get your big moves are Kessler, and he'll be your defensive guy down low and shot blocker. But Grimes doesn't defend, and Sexton can't guard you.
13: Right.
14: So I thought the Lakers got worse, even though they spent all this money.
13: I can tell you this right now. I am absolutely not, back to what I said 3 minutes ago, I'm not biting on the 76ers to win the East next year. I can't do it. I love Jalen Brown's game.
14: No way.
13: I love Maxey. I mean, Embiid, how many games a week?
14: No.
13: Again, we're getting the same thing.
14: 45.
13: That's exactly right. So you got to have that conversation like every single year, and I can't get beyond that. Like, they're not going to have much depth. Edgecombe's awesome. Don't get me wrong.
14: Yeah.
13: Love that kid's game. Was awesome as a rookie. But
14: that tells you.
13: I can't. Yeah.
14: That tells you the interest. They had to trade him inside the division, like you said.
13: Yeah.
14: You got to see him on a regular basis.
13: And I want less than that on Boston. At that price?
14: You know what? I didn't think it could happen, but if this was the return, you just should have tried to work it out. Once you were looking at these offers, if you're Brad Stevens, how do you not say, guys, can we kiss and make up?
13: I got news for you.
14: This is ridiculous.
13: Yeah, this goes out to the Boston Celtics front office and all the Boston media that had their back with this. You need to see a massive improvement from Hugo Gonzalez and Shireman next year.
14: Yes.
13: You have to.
14: Yeah, they better be good.
13: And if that doesn't happen, my goodness, did they absolutely whiff and freak out by saying, now we can't. No, Giannis, for those two guys, not going to do it.
14: I will say this. They just came off a record year, and what they did ratings-wise, the offseason is always the nuts with this sport.
13: Oh, it's great. As long as I can remember. So we have halftime of extra time now.
14: Think of the moves.
13: Still two apiece in that game.
14: Yeah, sorry. Think of the moves here and the big landscape and everything, right? Kawhi moves. LeBron's out. Giannis gets traded. Brown traded.
13: And it's always like this.
14: More trades coming.
13: It's super fast.
14: It was free agency trade. Yes, right.
13: So I know what you're saying about LeBron. I cannot get past the part that Draymond Green opted out of his extension of $27.7 million to help out Golden State. That's still, I need to kind of see it to believe that he's going to go somewhere else.
14: Was that the tell, though? I thought Windhorst had a good rant on that. Golden State's the only team acting like they have information. That would be the Green opt-out.
13: That's correct.
14: That would be, yes.
13: And that's why I think he'll end up there.
14: Oh, okay.
13: Unless he decides, look, I got to close the book and
14: I think that's ridiculous.
13: And make it Cleveland.
14: They're not better than the Lakers.
13: In the final chapter.
14: Even if he goes there, they're not better than the Lakers last year. Last year's Lakers.
13: Oh, last year's Lakers.
14: They're not better.
13: Yeah.
14: So you can't say, I want to go to a place I'm going to win. You just ran through the league in February and March.
13: Well, let me ask you this.
14: Tell you everyone got hurt.
13: So we learned yesterday that the Lakers wanted LeBron back, but he said, no, I'm good. I'm going to go somewhere else. Do you think part of LeBron potentially going to Golden State would be like him wanting to stick it to the Lakers?
14: I don't believe those reports. Number one, they couldn't get a hold of him, but also there's a report that they were going to say, his camp was going to say, if we're going to take a pay cut, show us what you're going to do. What's the game plan? If Pelinka's game plan was this, I understand him saying, I'm out of here.
13: Well, I think they probably could not get a hold of him for a reason.
14: Your original question again? Your point now? What was it?
13: I would think that maybe he wants to go to Golden State to play him four times a year and stick it to L.A.
14: Okay.
13: I wonder if he's got that in him.
14: Well, close to home, too, with the family. But I just think with the storybook ending, put a bow on it. 1 year, two more years, Cleveland retire. This was also interesting. According to people close to him and with the Lakers, he loved the response that Cleveland fans gave his son when they played there. And that isn't lost on him.
13: Okay.
14: So do with that what you want, too. But
13: yep.
14: they're always going to love him. They'll welcome him with open arms, and I think it'd be great for the league. That's the best way to go about it. I don't like anything about this Golden State. The Miami thing is, it's interesting, but I'd rather, if it's now that he's gone, it's official, I'd rather say it's got to be Cleveland.
13: I think I know who the teams in the East where this trade, again, if you're just tuning in right now, Shams with a tweet 7 minutes ago that the Sixers have traded for Jaylen Brown. They gave up Paul George, 2 firsts and 2 seconds. The Knicks got to be loving life even more. And I actually think the power rating on Toronto goes up now, even a little bit more, based on this specific move.
14: Yeah. Knicks have to make a move, though, now.
13: You
14: lost Robinson and the other guy. They're tough with his problem with his name, last name.
13: Well,
14: could they get Ayton? Maybe that could be a possibility or something. But they still have to get some depth and some help here now. That was a big move. That was a good move. The Celtics got Richard Robinson.
13: Yeah, but they gave him, way too much money.
14: Well, okay.
13: Yeah.
14: But getting Robinson away from the Knicks was a good move.
13: Yeah, we did learn today, by the way, for the record, that the Spurs are out on LeBron. And they added Tobias Harris. 2 years, $31 million for him. He has made $330 million in his career.
14: Solid in the playoffs, though. Got to see what Detroit's going to do. There was a report they were going to just flat out cut Duncan Robinson.
13: I know.
14: And apparently that was erroneous, but that's more moves are coming.
13: Could LeBron end up in Miami again? Levitard was talking about that on his show. Like, there is a move here that they want to make it happen next year, specifically next year with Giannis.
14: Does that work? Giannis, LeBron, and Bam? That's not a good fit.
13: I don't think so.
14: Curry and LeBron makes a lot of basketball sense.
13: Oh, sure it does. I think LeBron and Joker makes a ton of sense.
14: I'm on board with that, too. But you also, it's kind of funny, you're going to come out and say, I want to go compete for a championship, and you're going to team up with James Harden? I mean, I know it's a part of the roster and how strong the roster is, but that strikes me as funny.
13: All right, follow the money. On prediction markets, I didn't even see what the Sixers were.
14: Didn't even see them.
13: Must have been like 1%. Still to come, Dallin Cuff's going to join the program. We'll get his thoughts on USA and Bosnia coming up in about an hour and a half. Up next, our in-pocket plays on Follow the Money. It's VSiN, the Sports Betting Network.

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7: Goal is good by Senegal. Now they're in the hydration break, 30th minute. They lead Belgium 1-0 up in Seattle. Right now we go out to the Progressive guest line. We'll get some best bets here with analysis on the John Deere Classic. Jeff Seeley joins the program. Make sure you follow him on X. He is at Cutmaker Jeff. Good to have you on the program again, buddy. Thanks for the time. We appreciate that. Your best guess here for the winning score this week on this course is going to be what?
8: 24 under.
7: Oh. Hmm. Yeah, it's like that every year, right?
8: Well, and it's, you know, obviously, look, it's it's going to be, you know, it's a relatively easy track as it is to begin with, right? But for anybody who's in the Midwest right now who knows what we're going through here weather-wise, so while it stinks for the casual golfer to play golf, for anybody really to play golf in this, these are elite scoring conditions, right? Because in most cases, you got good humidity, the ball's going to hold. Like, these are good scoring conditions, and it's funny. I played golf last weekend at my club here in Indy, and these guys were shooting 65, 66, is obviously very good players, but scores two or three shots better than they would normally. So I expect to have a really good scoring here, and I'm certainly going to be betting the under. I think it's 21 under or something right now is shown as the winning score, and I'm going to be betting under that because I think it'll be better than that this week.
9: Who starts your card with a couple guys at about 27-1?
8: Yeah, guys, so the Auburn kid, I mean, Jackson Coovin here really is an elite talent. I mean, I can't remember the last time that somebody was this much of a can't-miss who comes to mind. Victor Hovland's the first guy that came to mind for me. Oberg, probably close. The guy, obviously the top amateur in the world, may very well be his coming out party. I mean, by coming out party, I mean tour win. He's already played here as an amateur, was T11 here last year. And, guys, he gained 10 strokes putting here last year.
9: Oh, boy.
8: So what's really encouraging is looking at his U.S. Open. He gained in every single category in a very tough event. Matter of fact, he gained at least one category in every category, and including four strokes tee to green. So tons to like here. Easy name to click at this price. I'm going to bet him to win. I'm probably going to bet him each way top 10, and I'll bet some top 20 here. So even like a ladder guy, love him a lot this week. And then another guy you could find at the same price, JT Poston. One of the things we know about this event really is that if you've had success here, it can be repeated. Ask Zach Johnson, two-time winner. Not only has Poston had success here, he comes in with really good form. He's a former winner here and then followed it up with a T6 in 2023. Form-wise, he rode a hot putting to success at Memorial where he won and the U.S. Open where he finished T4. So you got good form plus good course vibes. I think he's a very logical play. I played him at 25-1 each way, five places in top 20. So yeah. I played him basically 27-1, top five, and then top 20.
7: You know what's crazy about this? Great breakdown there with Poston, a winner already this year, and also with his history here, incredible, right? At the same odds as Koivin. Now, I heard Captain America Dave Ross today on VSiN by the Books when I was driving around. This will tell you how crazy the prices here are on this kid. He's betting Poston in a matchup at plus 105, and he goes, if I lose to the kid, I lose. But that's nuts when you really think about it.
8: Well, and again, guys, this is what I'm saying. I'm trying to remember a guy who comes in as this much of a can't-miss, mm-hmm. right? Like, that tells you how good this guy's going to be. And again, like, the names that come to mind really are Rahm, Hovland, and Oberg. And Oberg, you know, we all know who Oberg is at this point, right? Again, Oberg is still, like, we're probably seeing 20% of what he's going to be. So, yeah, I mean, he's going to be an elite talent. There's no question about it. And it's just how good is he going to be? How many is he going to win? And what if his ceiling is Victor Hovland? That's still a pretty good ceiling.
7: Yeah. All right. Work your way down the board a little bit here as we're talking to Jeff Seeley on the Progressive Guest Line. You have a couple more golfers here that are a little bit higher than 30-1.
8: Yeah, guys, I like Thor a lot this week. He's 33-1 and plus 145 top 20. That was the first bet I made this week. When I look at these mid-tier guys, I start looking at guys who are plus money in top 20, and Michael Thorbjornsson was, you know, plus 145, the first name I clicked. Dating back to Thanksgiving, Thor's played in 17 events, has top 20s in seven of them, including T16 to Charles Schwab in late May. One of those guys who's capable of gaining or losing in every single category. But if he gets hot, he can certainly gain across the board. You need someone who can make birdies. We know this guy can make birdies. But what's really encouraging for me is his form here. He's played here three times, has been T21, runner-up, and T17. Lots to like here. I love a top 20 play here for him. So I played him top 20 in the outright. And then, guys, I'm going to mention this before. I played Tom Kim, mm-hmm. but DraftKings has a boost this week. You can just bet $100, I think, is the most you can bet on it. But they do this boost where it's a top 20s parlay, and so you got to play three guys at least, and you can boost it 20 or 30%. I boosted all three Kims, Tom Kim, Chan Kim, and Michael Kim. The three Kims parlay boosted 43-1. So it is a really fun way to play this week. All three Kims to finish top 20 is going to pay you 43-1. So Tom Kim, 35-1, quietly found his way back in a solid form here. Yes, there's been some bumps along the way, but in the last 90 days, he's played 9 events, has 2 top 20s, a top 10, and a top 3 at the U.S. Open. So Tom Kim is finally getting back to being the Tom Kim we saw a few years ago. Only played this once last year, was completely lost off the tee, but played well enough elsewhere that he actually gained 1.5 strokes tee to green. Irons have been super dialed in for Tom Kim. Putting's been good. If he can just be neutral off the tee here, I think he can find himself in the hunt on Sunday. I played him 30-1 in each way with 10 places, and I played him top 20. But, man, I love that fun Kim parlay. And then I got 2 more bombs, guys. It's going to be a fun week.
7: I love the creativity there. Yeah, okay. So the bombs, you like Andrew Novick around 55-1. Is that correct?
8: Yeah, he was T7 here last year, and he's made the cut in 3 out of 3 trips. So generally strong off the tee, despite what many will tell you. I think it's a highly predictive stat here. When he putts well, he has good results. I played him 35-1 and then 8 places each way, top 20 as well. And then, guys, Zach Johnson, this is crazy. Each way, 10 places, 110-1. I bet that at Bet365. In other words, bet him a little on the outright, but bet him top 10 at least. Lives on the course, 2-time winner. You're going to get a great price on Zach Johnson, top 10. I love him as the top 10 bomb this week. No one knows this course better than he does.
7: Hold on a second here. So I'm looking right now at the career earnings on the PGA Tour. Zach Johnson has made the 23rd most amount of money out of any golfer to ever play on the tour. I'll never get over this. More than $50 million, and he lives in the Quad Cities. I got to tell you, I got some mad respect here for this guy.
9: Wow.
8: Well, you know, he's from Iowa. He played golf at Drake, right? And it's kind of, you know, one of those things where wherever you're comfortable. It works for him. And again, but how are you giving 100-1 to this guy? Like, he can certainly win here. He's done it twice. Yeah, I mean, he's playing a ton of young guys and young bombers who should win. But can he grind out a top 10? Absolutely he can.
9: A lot has been made about Tiger Woods, and rightfully so, with the fall from grace. What do you make of the Phil Mickelson story where, according to Pat Perez's wife, ex-wife, he took a picture of himself, sent it to him flexing naked, and then said, hey, I'll leave my door open for you later tonight if you want to come on by.
8: I haven't heard that since Paulie Howard at Bar Canada, I think, a few years ago. I'm kidding. I'm obviously kidding. I think that's crazy. I mean, it's been a phenomenal story, and I don't know if we're ever going to see or what we're going to see from Phil again, right? I mean, he's kind of a pariah here. I think the interesting thing will be, though, to see when he does, quote-unquote, reemerge, what events we see him in again, who, where, why, what his reception is. I think Phil's one of those guys.
9: Yeah.
8: As much as pariah as it's been right now, I don't know if we're going to it'll be interesting because people have a tendency to forget with Phil. The guy's done a million different things. Mm. I mean, heck, you can look at his Vegas stories, right? He's done a million things. People seem to forget over time. And while he's kind of a pariah right now, I think you give it a year or two and give him another event, and so he makes a run.
9: Wow.
8: I think people will forget.
9: I don't know about that. One media member, in terms of, said he couched it, in terms of squandering goodwill and everyone loved you, compared him to O.J. Simpson. That tells you. But the other thing, how about this move and what he did to his wife? He would give a kid his cell phone to drive around the course for 3 or 4 hours so his wife thought he was playing golf while he was out gallivanting around town. How about that move?
8: That's next level. It's pretty next level. I know. Oh, and again, I mean, I don't think anything really surprised you with Phil at this point. But again, I think it's one of those things where people have a way of forgetting these things over time. And if he actually has it now, he's old enough now and he's far enough removed from some of this stuff that I don't know that he's really going to be that relevant again. But if he is, you never know. But I'll say this, he makes for good news.
7: That is one thing for sure. You can follow Jeff on X at Cutmaker. Jeff, thanks, pal. Best of luck this week.
8: Thanks, fellas.
7: Win Lose up next. Paulie's going to run down some huge numbers that cashed in Major League Baseball and the World Cup coming up next.
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21: Forgive me, Will. I've done something I'm not supposed to do. Welcome back into VSiN Primetime. That's Will Hill. I'm Dustin Sweetelson. We appreciate you hanging out with us all night long on VSiN, the Sports Betting Network. As we speak, I'm punching it in. Belgium to qualify and beat the U.S. on Monday, -109. We are officially locked in. We are being very non-patriotic, during our July 4th, our independence celebration weekend, I'm going to take Belgium on Monday. Do you feel like you're working with a traitor?
0: I don't. Look, I understand it. Red, white, and blue is great, but our color here in Vincent is green. That being said, I've been somebody who have been betting against the U.S. It's different, though. Now it's really different because in past matches, you can have your cake and eat it, too, where you say you could come on here and be like, you know what, I'm going to be contrarian. The value's on the other side, and I'll take Bosnia plus a goal and a half. I took Turkey the other day, last week when they played, plus a half a goal. And you can have both things happen, and the Turkey match didn't mean anything. But you can have the scenario where the U.S. wins, they advance, but you cash your plus half a goal. You cash your plus one and a half. Now it's one or the other. If you lose, either win your bet or the U.S. loses. You can't have them both. You can't have the cake and eat it too. So I'm a little gun shy about firing in on Belgium. Plus, I went against the U.S. On Wednesday night, and it did not work out for me. I still can't believe Bosnia with 11 on 10, 1-0. What 83rd, 84th minute? You're not able to cover the one and a half. That was a tough one. So I will probably not be joining you. But hey, Monday's a long way from now. We'll see.
21: Well, we do have matches on Thursday. We need a preview in the World Cup, so let's begin with that right now. As the early start time is Spain and Austria, this one looks like it's at noon Pacific, so 3 Eastern. I believe that is correct here. Spain's a minus $7 favorite to qualify. Austria is 4.5-1 to advance. This is a spot where Spain is a really good possession team. They're pretty efficient. They're not really sexy in their approach. Austria is a squad that could frustrate Spain if they can force some turnovers high. If Austria scores first, we'll see what happens, if Spain can recover, but I don't think that happens. Instead, I think Spain gets a lead. I think Spain sits on it, controls all of the possession. I lean under, if I'm going to bet anything, 2.5 at minus 134. Anything jump out to you?
0: It would be under nothing, and I think that's probably a good just place to start, place to look, and just basic strategy betting any of these sports. Anytime elimination is on the forefront, a team is facing elimination, whether it's college basketball, Game 7 NBA playoffs, Game 7 NHL playoffs, doesn't work as much in baseball because there's no clock, but anytime you have a clock and a team's facing elimination, just naturally a little more nerves, a little tighter, a little closer to the vest, so under 2.5 would be the way I would play it.
21: Portugal's minus 275 favorite to qualify against Croatia, who's plus 215 in their own right. The talking point with this matchup is the impact of Ronaldo. Cristiano Ronaldo now up there in age. Still a focal point for this offense, which can bog it down at times. But Portugal's probably got more talent than Croatia here. That's why they're almost a $3 favorite to move on. Croatia is a really difficult, pesky team to put away. Feels like this one's going to be a lot tougher for both teams to break through. Here's breaking news. I'm going to go with what you just said, Will. I like the under 2.5. This one's at minus 106. Again, just a lean, but I anticipate a lower scoring affair once again.
0: Draw looks pretty good. Plus 260. You figure closer match. It's not going to be a blowout. So draw, I'm looking DraftKings plus 270. You can put me down draw plus 270. Portugal, Croatia. Draws have been pretty good to me. And, only one of them got home on Wednesday, but I will have the plus 270 draw in the account. I think it should be a close game.
21: All right, and then finally we have Switzerland taking on Algeria. Swiss just under minus $2 to advance here and qualify. Algeria is plus 155 in this spot. Swiss is disciplined. They're a difficult team to break through when their defense is ready to go. Algeria likes a little bit more chaos in their game. They can be dangerous if this game becomes a little bit more wide open. But I think this is a spot where it's going to be tough for both teams to finish the job. I anticipate this one being tied at the end of regulation, so I went draw. Plus 215 would be my lean in that matchup between Switzerland and Algeria, Will.
0: All right. If you're going to do it, I'm going to do it. I was looking at the draw anyway. Again, would lean towards under in all of these games. Would expect closer to the vest, more conservative play. But that plus 230 looks like a playable price on the draw here. So hopefully the draws make a little bit of turn. Like I said, if you've been nothing but draws this tournament, you're not handicapping anything, you're not watching anything, you're not doing any research, you just bet the draw in every match, you're still up, I think, well over 23 units, 24 units. Again, depends when and where you bet it, but you get the idea. You've done very well if you're betting the draws. Enough of them cash here at plus prices and big plus prices for some of them. So if it's not broke, don't fix it. I'm with you there. Draw looks like a good price.
21: How about a marquee baseball game to get your day started? It looks like 11:10 a.m. on the West Coast start. Cincinnati at Milwaukee. Chase Burns, Jacob Mizorowski. The total is 7. Right now the Brewers are -199 favorites, +$1.63 with the Reds. Would you do anything here? Is it too chalky to go under, Will?
0: I'll go under. That being said, Tuesday night, Schlittler, Skubal, hey, it's going to be 2-1. That's a great pitcher's matchup. Nope. A ton of runs goes way over. Wednesday night, Skeens, Wheeler, it's going to be an under. It's a great pitching matchup. Nope. It goes way over. The weather, you can't overstate the weather. Well, you could overstate it, but don't overlook the weather because throughout the U.S., it's hot. The wind is blowing out. There's a lot of you know factors here that really favor the hitters throughout the country. So that being said, you know, you can't hit the ball in the stands. If you swing and miss, I think we'll get a good pitching matchup. But, you know, full disclosure, I thought that the last couple of nights, Schlittler versus Skubal, when Schlittler got absolutely lit up, and that could have been a little bit different on Tuesday night. Jones dropped the ball. Spencer Jones, the Yankee center fielder, when it would have been a 1-2-3 inning, a couple homers later, there's 3 homers in the first. Same thing with Skeens on Wednesday night where that game could have definitely gone differently. But I will bite the bullet here. I'll go under 7, Mizorowski versus Burns. Hey, if you like baseball, if you like pitching, and if you like pitches that go 103, 105 miles an hour, these are your two guys, man. This should be a lot of fun to watch.
21: 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You figured out which dog I like coming up on Thursday?
0: I'm guessing you like the Red Hot Tigers and Framber Valdez at like a +110 price tag with the Rangers. I tweeted the other day, Wyatt Langford and Seager, anytime you see them in the lineup together, just you know something bad's about to happen. Within a day or two, they're both hurting up. Those guys are allergic to staying on the baseball field. They both can hit the hell out of the ball, but man, it's just something with Texas. They get your hopes up. You feel good about them. You have hope for them. They go on a run. And before you know it, Langford's hurt, Seager's hurt. Those guys are always, always, always hurt.
21: Yeah, I think I'm going to take a look here at Detroit in this spot at +110 on the road. They're on a winning streak. They've won 3 in a row. They're playing better baseball. Framber's coming off, you know, a tough start against his former team. They're very familiar with him. Prior to that, though, mostly good over the last month plus. Couple of outliers here and there, but the Detroit offense, I think, could be able to get after Eovaldi here. He hasn't been as sharp as I anticipated. He is coming off a pretty good showing on the road at Toronto, but right now I want to bet into the streak of Detroit. I think they're the way to look in at Circa right now. You can get +$1.13 on them. Later on the card, I think I'm going to be on Bryce Miller as well. Have you looked at what Bryce Miller's been doing lately for Seattle? I can't bet him in terms of the money line here, hosting the Angels. They're -217, +117 with the Angels and Urena. The total 7.5. But his K-prop, from what I'm seeing right now, Will, is 6.5 at +110. I think he can go over that against an Angels squad that strikes out a ton. He has gone over that number in his last 4 starts. He had 11 on the road at Pittsburgh last time around on Thursday, facing an Angels team that is really swinging and missing a ton this season. I think Bryce Miller over 6.5 Ks, +110 is a good way to look.
0: Yeah, and I keep looking at AL Cy Young market. It's amazing. I know you look at these awards all the time, Dustin. How many odds-on favorites you have? Before Schlittler got blown up on Tuesday, basically all 6 major awards had odds-on favorites. With half the season ago, you know, you're looking elsewhere, and Miller's the guy. You know, can he get back in the mix? Can he have enough innings to get back in that race? Because if you think Schlittler's going to fade, somebody might have value on that AL board in terms of the Cy Young.
21: Yeah, and with Mizorowski, I have a 15-1 on him. Don't think I feel good about that, by the way. Like, he is a young kid.
0: Ticket.
21: He's a young kid, like Schlittler, has never thrown 200 innings before. Milwaukee wants to win a World Series. You have to wonder when they start managing his reps and managing his innings, and that opens up opportunities for other people to jump in this market. I feel like I'm approaching a point where I might need to jump in on Christopher Sanchez at around 4-1 because I might be missing out on the best of the number if something happens to Mizorowski down the home stretch. Well, those 4 hours flew by, my friends. That was an absolute blast. I appreciate doing shows with you here. Let me in on VSiN Primetime, but stay with VSiN all day long. It gets started 7 a.m. Eastern with VSiN by the Books, Jensen Lewis, Dave Ross. They have you covered, then they hand it off to Gil Alexander and Kelly Bidlin on a numbers game, and then it's Jeff Erickson and Nick Whalen on prop points. For Will, I'm Dustin. We'll see you next time on VSiN, the Sports Betting Network.
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0: would you put them in?
1: Knicks one.
0: Throwing the Pistons.
1: Knicks one. Raptors two. I think the Kawhi addition just, it's the one piece they're missing. They're missing an alpha dog. Brandon Ingram is a nice player.
0: But it's a good move. It's a good fit. He's
1: just
0: got to play.
1: Yeah, he's got to play, but I guess he wants to be in Toronto, we think. We'll find out. Although there was a moment where he left Toronto and he didn't want to be there anymore. So I'm very curious why he wanted to go back there. But either way, on paper, I like the length of their defense. I think they're a really difficult matchup for a lot of teams that like to live on the perimeter. Toronto 2, you're going to think I'm nuts. I think Cleveland 3. I don't have Boston.
0: It's
1: I don't have
0: crazy.
1: Philly. I don't have Miami.
0: I don't agree, but it's not
1: I don't
0: crazy.
1: Have Detroit. I'm higher on I think you're all kind of crazy with the Cleveland stuff. I get it was embarrassing. I understand, like, Kenny Atkinson, everything's on the line this year, and Harden never comes up big. But they patch that together on the fly. They're returning, like, the most expensive roster in the league. And you got a lot of young guys that should be getting better. They also happen to have depth that a lot of these teams that are going all in on this year are sacrificing their depth for star talent. Cleveland might be able to navigate injuries a lot better than these other teams. So I would go New York 1, I'd go Toronto 2, and I'd go Cleveland 3. What about you?
0: I haven't thought about it. So I asked you the tough question. It's hard for me to answer my own question. I'll go – I'm with you, Toronto 2. I know I wouldn't go Cleveland 3. I'd probably – boy, you could really – I think the takeaway, you can kind of throw a blanket over 76ers, Pistons – Heat, I mean, there's not – whatever order you want to put these in, Dustin, there's not a lot that separates them because you got to throw in the Pistons somewhere. You got to throw in the Heat somewhere. The Pacers, forgot about them.
1: Yeah.
0: I think the takeaway, it's a very good, very competitive – there's going to be a pretty good team out of that bunch that's in the play-in mix. I mean, it's just – it's a much deeper East than I can remember in a while. That would be my takeaway. So I'd have to sort it through. You did a good job, a better job than me thinking on the spot, but – My takeaway is it's very hard to throw the Hawks in there. That's not a bad team. The Hornets were coming on strong. There's going to be a lot of competition. The more I look at it, I would love for a market on the Celtics to make the play-in because I just, barring another move here, barring a second move, and maybe there is one coming, I would think there has to be. I just don't know that the Celtics are any more than the play-in team. The East is much, much stronger now.
1: Yeah, Atlanta's not going anywhere. I feel like a lot of these teams are incomplete. There might be one more move coming. Detroit can't be running it back. They need someone who can create shots. You can't just have these shooters on the outside like Herter and Duncan Robinson. You need someone who can help Cade Cunningham down the stretch in these games. John Collins, who they just signed, is fine, but he's nothing special. You need something special to help Cade out. I also think Charlotte may not be done. Feels like trading LaMelo may have been a way to open up opportunities for something else with the assets they have. Who knows if Orlando bounces back? There's a lot of intriguing teams in the Eastern Conference, so... let's hear from Jaylen Brown, now a member of the 76ers, went on his Twitch stream where, in fairness, he's had a lot to say this offseason, but specifically talked about flopping in the NBA and happened to mention his new teammate, Joel Embiid, in doing so.
2: I mean, this is my personal opinion on basketball. Some of y'all might disagree. You know what I mean? But argue with your grandma. Flopping has ruined our game. Joel Embiid is a great player, one of the best bigs in basketball history. Flops. He know it. This ain't breaking news. This ain't, you know what I mean? It is what it is. Y'all can clip it up. Like I said, y'all can post it on these paid accounts that y'all, these bot, whatever. That's just my opinion.
1: So that first team meeting should be pretty interesting, huh, Will?
0: Yeah, they'll get over it. I mean, they both make a lot of money. He's right.
1: They'll get over it. The reason we're in this situation and Jaylen Brown's not a Celtic is because he can't get over things. So, I mean, I get Boston trading him for pennies. It's not even pennies on a dollar. Whatever currency is less than pennies on a dollar, that's what they got back. Paul George, two first, which if Philly's good, who knows what those first are. That's what I love.
0: Exactly.
1: I love people being like, yeah, they got two first. Cool, you got pick 27 and 28. God bless. Go put together a winner with that pair of picks.
0: One last thing I would say on this, I completely disagree and reject the idea that, well, it was broken beyond repair, Brown couldn't have come back. You know, you put him in trade rumors. These guys are adults. These are professionals. You hear this a lot with quarterbacks. Well, once you bench a quarterback, you can't bring them back. Nonsense. You can't bring them back. They're adults. They're professionals. They get paid to play. They obviously had their reasons for doing it, and from what I've heard, Tatum and him don't like each other. I get that, but, man, if this is the alternative, I'd have to go with a different route.
1: When Boston won that title 2 years ago, If you would have set the number at they win 2.5 total titles together, you would have slammed the over. The juice on the over, that was one of the better teams we've seen assembled in a while. I would have put that juice at like -$2 to the over.
0: It's I always go under with this stuff. It's hard to win titles. Remember, they played a bunch of injured teams. They played Dallas, was like a 5 seed. I mean, it's easy to say now, but I get your point. They were young, but it's never as easy as it looks in the moment.
1: Well, based on everything that's happening now, the one team with continuity is the New York Knicks, it feels like. Orange and blue skies again. Everything keeps coming up their way. By the way, red, white, and blue. They advance in the World Cup. The U.S. with a 2-0 win over Bosnia.
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10: Folks, we just had a Shams bomb go off. Holy smokes. I don't even know what the number was on this.
11: Yeah, let me look.
10: Here's your blockbuster. Here's your big boy. The Boston Celtics, seconds ago, have agreed to trade Jaylen Brown to the Philadelphia 76ers inside their own division for Paul George, 2 first-round picks, and 2 second-round picks. That's your big boy. Did not see that one coming.
11: I don't understand it.
10: Yeah, neither do I.
11: You could have had Giannis for the picks, and if you threw in Hugo, I don't get it. He was, oh my, they weren't even listed, Mitch.
10: They were not on the board?
11: This is a day ago. To stay in, this is a DraftKings. Boston was +170. Denver was 3-1. Charlotte 10, Utah 12. They weren't even listed. Portland drifted out to 15 after being plus 250. Timberwolves 22, Brooklyn 15, Pistons, but they weren't even listed.
10: Oh, boy. Now we have to sit through, tell me how good Philadelphia is going to be again next year.
11: Yeah.
10: Don't we get that every single season?
11: Von Tobel, every year, Von Tobel. Oh, the 76ers, here we go.
10: So it must be noted here that the 76ers now, they also gave up Paul George, and they also lost Quentin Grimes today. So,
11: yeah, I like his game, but again, a lot of the damage he would do was when a lot of guys were hurt.
10: That's very true.
11: And it's asinine to give him $60 million.
10: I would concur with that, yes.
11: So
10: in my brain, I'm trying to, this is going to be Maxey. There's your big three. Okay, who's the first person that's going to say that if they haven't already? I'm doing it in a joking manner.
11: They did it with the Lakers.
10: Of course they did. Somebody will do this and be completely serious about it. They're big three now. They got their big three guys coming up with Maxey, Jaylen Brown, and also Joel Embiid.
11: You know, Paul George had a good run in the playoffs.
10: He did.
11: He was excellent in that Boston series and then disappeared at the back end of the Knicks series. But yeah, he doesn't have much left, though. And that is a poor return. Two ones, two twos? What the hell? Look what Utah got for Walker Kessler.
10: I really was hoping that Utah would be active for Jaylen Brown.
11: Yeah,
10: I know. Look at that.
11: Look at the difference in the hall.
10: Yeah, yeah.
11: But yep. Brian Geltzlaier had a terrific answer earlier about some of the stuff on Twitch and other stuff, and this was his value was low because they know they wanted to get rid of him, and I just don't understand it. What you could have had Giannis for Hugo Shireman in the picks.
10: Well,
11: I don't get it.
10: Now, Paul, now who do you want to bet in the Eastern Conference before these numbers? I'm sure they've been moving right now. There's absolutely no way, no how.
11: Paul George is hurt all the time,
10: yeah,
11: too.
10: How are the Boston Celtics the short shot to win the Eastern Conference?
11: That's got to change.
10: It has to change.
11: Has to change.
10: And it probably will by the time this segment is over with.
11: I am going two teams. I still think right now, LeBron will be a Cav. I think that most likely. And I still want the Indiana Pacers. The team that took out the Knicks back-to-back years and the team that took OKC to 7 and could have won if Halliburton doesn't get hurt. And we talked to Scott Agnes. He says he looks good. He'll be fine. I would take the Flyers on the Pacers knowing that they're coming back. You add Zubac and you picked up Oubre today. Another loss for the Sixers. I love the acquisition.
10: Another loss for the Sixers.
11: I thought that would have been a better job by the Lakers to get Oubre. If I'm a Laker fan, I would want Oubre. Keep Marcus Smart. You need someone to play defense. So to get your big moves are Kessler, and he'll be your defensive guy down low and shot blocker. But Grimes doesn't defend, and Sexton can't guard you.
10: Right.
11: So I thought the Lakers got worse. Even though they spent all this money.
10: I can tell you this right now. I am absolutely not, back to what I said 3 minutes ago, I'm not biting on the 76ers to win the East next year. I can't do it. I love Jaylen Brown's game.
11: No way.
10: I love Maxey. I mean, Embiid, how many games will he play? Again, we're getting
11: 45,
10: the same thing.
11: 45
10: and a half. That's exactly right. So you got to have that conversation like every single year, and I can't get beyond that. Like, they're not going to have much depth. Edgecombe's awesome. Don't get me wrong.
11: Yeah.
10: Love that kid's game. Was awesome as a rookie. But
11: that tells you.
10: I can't. Yeah.
11: That tells you the interest. They had to trade him inside the division, like you said.
10: Yeah.
11: You had to see him on a regular basis.
10: And I want less than that on Boston at that price.
11: You know what? I didn't think it could happen. But if this was the return, you just should have tried to work it out. Once you were looking at these offers. If you're Brad Stevens, how do you not say, guys, can we kiss and make up?
10: I got news for you.
11: This is ridiculous.
10: Yeah, this goes out to the Boston Celtics front office and all the Boston media that had their back with this. You need to see a massive improvement from Hugo Gonzalez and Shireman next year.
11: Yes.
10: You have to.
11: Yeah, they better be good.
10: And if that doesn't happen, my goodness, did they absolutely whiff and freak out by saying, now we can't. No, Giannis, for those two guys, not going to do it.
11: I will say this. They just came off a record year, and what they did ratings-wise, the offseason is always the nuts with this sport.
10: Oh, it's great, as long as I can remember. So we have halftime.
11: Fantastic.
10: Of extra time now.
11: Think of the moves.
10: Still two apiece in that game.
11: Yep, sorry. Think of the moves here, and the big landscape and everything, right? Kawhi moves. LeBron's out. Giannis gets traded. Brown traded.
10: And it's always like this.
11: More trades coming.
10: It's super fast.
11: It was free agency trade. Yes, right.
10: So I can't – I know what you're saying about LeBron. I cannot get past the part that Draymond Green opted out of his extension of $27.7 million to help out Golden State. That still – I need to kind of see it to believe that he's going to go somewhere else.
11: Was that the tell, though? I thought Windhorst had a good rant on that. Everyone – Golden State's the only team – acting like they have information. That would be the Green opt-out.
10: That's correct.
11: That would be, yes.
10: And that's why I think he'll end up there.
11: Oh, okay.
10: Unless he decides, look, I got to
11: I hope not.
10: I got to close the book and
11: I think
10: and,
11: that's ridiculous.
10: And make it Cleveland.
11: They're not better than the Lakers. Chapter. Even if he goes there, they're not better than the Lakers last year.
10: Last year's Lakers.
11: They're not better.
10: Yeah.
11: So you can't say, I want to go to a place I'm going to win. You just ran through the league in February and March.
10: Well, let me ask you this.
11: Tell you everyone got hurt.
10: So we learned yesterday that the Lakers wanted LeBron back, but he said, no, I'm good. I'm going to go somewhere else. Do you think part of LeBron potentially going to Golden State would be like him wanting to stick it to the Lakers?
11: I don't believe those reports. Number one, they couldn't get a hold of him. But also there's a report that they were going to say, his camp was going to say, if we're going to take a pay cut, show us what you're going to do. What's the game plan? If Pelinka's game plan was this, I understand him saying, I'm out of here.
10: Well, I think they probably could not get a hold of him for a reason.
11: Your original question again? Your point now? What was it?
10: I would think that maybe he wants to go to Golden State to play him four times a year and stick it to L.A.
11: Okay.
10: I wonder if he's got that in him.
11: Well, close to home, too, with the family. But I just think with the storybook ending, put a bow on it. 1 year, two more years, Cleveland retire. This was also interesting. According to people close to him and with the Lakers, he loved the response that Cleveland fans gave his son when they played there. And that isn't lost on him.
10: Okay.
11: So do with that what you want, too. But
10: yep.
11: they're always going to love him. They'll welcome him with open arms, and I think it'd be great for the league. That's the best way to go about it. I don't like anything about this Golden State. The Miami thing is, it's interesting, but I'd rather, if it's now that he's gone, it's official, I'd rather say it's got to be Cleveland.
10: I think I know who... the teams in the East where this trade, again, if you're just tuning in right now, Shams with a tweet 7 minutes ago that the Sixers have traded for Jaylen Brown. They gave up Paul George, 2 firsts and 2 seconds. The Knicks got to be loving life even more. And I actually think the power rating on Toronto goes up now, even a little bit more, based on this specific move.
11: Yeah. Knicks have to make a move, though, now. You lost Robinson and the other guy. They're tough. With his problem with his name, last name.
10: Well,
11: could they get Ayton? Maybe that could be a possibility or something, but they still have to get some depth and some help here now. That was a big move. That was a good move. The Celtics got Mitchell Robinson.
10: Yeah, but they gave him, way too much money.
11: Well, okay.
10: Yeah.
11: But getting Robinson away from the Knicks was a good move.
10: Yeah, we did learn today, by the way, for the record, that the Spurs are out on LeBron. And they added Tobias Harris. 2 years, $31 million for him. He has made $330 million in his career.
11: Solid in the playoffs, though. Got to see what Detroit's going to do. There was a report they were going to just flat out cut Duncan Robinson.
10: I know.
11: And apparently that was erroneous, but that's... more moves are coming.
10: Could LeBron end up in Miami again? Levitard was talking about that on his show. Like, there is a move here that they want to make it happen next year, specifically next year with Giannis.
11: Does that work? Giannis, LeBron, and Bam? That's not a good fit.
10: I don't think so.
11: Curry and LeBron makes a lot of basketball sense.
10: Oh, sure it does. I think LeBron and Joker makes a ton of
11: that,
10: sense.
11: I'm on board with that, too. But you also, it's kind of funny, you're going to come out and say, I want to go compete for a championship, and you're going to team up with James Harden? I mean, it's. I know it's a part of the roster and how strong the roster is, but that strikes me as funny.
10: All right, follow the money. I don't even. Yeah, I like on prediction markets. I didn't even see what the Sixers were.
11: Didn't even see them.
10: Must have been like 1%. Still to come, Dallin Cuff's going to join the program. We'll get his thoughts on USA and Bosnia coming up in about an hour and a half. Up next, our in-pocket plays on Follow the Money. It's VSiN, the Sports Betting Network.
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10: Goal is good by Senegal. Now they're in the hydration break, 30th minute. They lead Belgium 1-0 up in Seattle. Right now we go out to the Progressive guest line. We'll get some best bets here with analysis on the John Deere Classic. Jeff Seeley joins the program. Make sure you follow him on X. He is at Cutmaker Jeff. Good to have you on the program again, buddy. Thanks for the time. We appreciate that. Your best guess here for the winning score this week on this course is going to be what?
21: 24 under.
10: Oh. Hmm. Yeah, it's like that every year, right?
21: Well, and it's, you know, obviously, look, it's going to be a relatively easy track as it is to begin with, right? But for anybody who's in the Midwest right now who knows what we're going through here weather-wise, so while it stinks for the casual golfer to play golf, for anybody really to play golf in this, these are elite scoring conditions, right? Because in most cases, you got good humidity, the ball's going to hold. Like, these are good scoring conditions. And it's funny, I played golf last weekend at my club here in Indy, and these guys were shooting 65, 66, obviously very good players, but scores two or three shots better than they would normally. So I expect to have a really good scoring here, and I'm certainly going to be betting the under. I think it's 21 under or something right now is shown as the winning score, and I'm going to be betting under that because I think it'll be better than that this week.
11: Who starts your card with a couple guys at about 27-1?
21: Yeah, guys, so the Auburn kid, I mean, Jackson Coovin here really is an elite talent. I mean, I'm trying to remember the last time that somebody was this much of a can't-miss who comes to mind. Victor Hovland's the first guy that came to mind for me. Oberg, probably close. The guy, obviously the top amateur in the world, may very well be his coming out party. I mean, by coming out party, I mean tour win. He's already played here as an amateur, was T11 here last year. And, guys, he gained 10 strokes putting here last year.
10: Oh, boy.
21: So what's really encouraging is looking at his U.S. Open. He gained in every single category in a very tough event. Matter of fact, he gained at least one category in every category, and including 4 strokes tee to green. So tons to like here. Easy name to click at this price. I'm going to bet him to win. I'm probably going to bet him each way top 10, and I'll bet some top 20 here. So even like a ladder guy, love him a lot this week. And then another guy you could find at the same price, JT Poston. One of the things we know about this event really is that if you've had success here, it can be repeated. Ask Zach Johnson, 2-time winner. Not only has Poston had success here, he comes in with really good form. He's a former winner here and then followed it up with a T6 in 2023. Form-wise, he rode a hot putting to success at Memorial where he won and the U.S. Open where he finished T4. So you've got good form plus good course vibes. I think he's a very logical play. I played him at 25-1 each way, 5 places in top 20. So yeah. I put him basically 27-1, top 5, and then top 20.
10: You know what's crazy about this? Great breakdown there with Poston, a winner already this year, and also with his history here, incredible, right? At the same odds as Koivin. Now, I heard Captain America Dave Ross today on VSiN by the Books when I was driving around. This will tell you how crazy the prices here are on this kid. He's betting Poston in a matchup at plus 105, and he goes, if I lose to the kid, I lose. But that's nuts when you really think about it.
21: Well, and again, guys, this is what I'm saying. I'm trying to remember a guy who comes in as this much of a can't-miss, mm-hmm. right? Like, that tells you how good this guy's going to be. And again, like, the names that come to mind really are Rahm, Hovland, and Oberg. And Oberg, you know, we all know who Oberg is at this point, right? Again, Oberg is still, like, at the – we're probably seeing 20% of what he's going to be. So, yeah, I mean, he's going to be an elite talent. There's no question about it. And it's just how good is he going to be? How many is he going to win? And what if his ceiling is Victor Hovland? That's still a pretty good ceiling.
10: Yeah. All right, work your way down the board a little bit here as we're talking to Jeff Seely on the Progressive Guest Line. You have a couple more golfers here that are a little bit higher than 30-1.
21: Yeah, guys, I like Thor a lot this week. He's 33-1, and plus 145 top 20. That was the first bet I made this week. When I look at these mid-tier guys, I start looking at guys who are plus money in top 20. And Michael Thorbjornsson was, you know, plus 145, the first name I clicked. Dating back to Thanksgiving, Thor's played in 17 in events, has top 20s in 7 of them, including T16 to Charles Schwab in late May. One of those guys who's capable of gaining or losing in every single category. But if he gets hot, he can certainly gain across the board. You need someone who can make birdies. We know this guy can make birdies. But what's really encouraging for me is his form here. He's played here 3 times, has been T21, runner-up, and T17. Lots to like here. I love a top 20 play here for him. So I played him top 20 in the outright. And then, guys, I'm going to mention this before. I played Tom Kim, mm-hmm. but DraftKings has a boost this week. You can just – $100, I think, is the most you can bet on it. But they do this boost where it's a top 20s parlay, and so you got to play 3 guys at least, and you can boost it 20 or 30%. I boosted all 3 Kims, Tom Kim, Chan Kim, and Michael Kim. The 3 Kims parlay boosted 43-1. So it is a really fun way to play this week. All three Kims to finish top 20 is going to pay you 43-1. So Tom Kim, 35-1, quietly found his way back in a solid form here. Yes, there's been some bumps along the way, but in the last 90 days, he's played 9 events, has 2 top 20s, a top 10, and a top 3 at the U.S. Open. So Tom Kim is finally getting back to being the Tom Kim we saw a few years ago. Only played this once last year, was completely lost off the tee, but played well enough elsewhere that he actually gained 1.5 strokes tee to green. Irons have been super dialed in for Tom Kim. Putting's been good. If he can just be neutral off the tee here, I think he can find himself in the hunt on Sunday. I played him 30-1 in each way with 10 places, and I played him top 20. But, man, I love that fun Kim parlay. And then I got 2 more bombs, guys. It's going to be a fun week.
10: I love the creativity there. Yeah, okay. So the bombs, you like Andrew Novick around 55-1. Is that correct?
21: Yeah, he was T7 here last year, and he's made the cut in 3 out of 3 trips. So generally strong off the tee, despite what many will tell you. I think it's a highly predictive stat here. When he putts well, he has good results. I played him 35-1 and then 8 places each way, top 20 as well. And then, guys, Zach Johnson, this is crazy. Each way, 10 places, 110-1. I bet that at Bet365. In other words, bet him a little on the outright, but bet him top 10 at least. Lives on the course. 2-time winner, you're going to get a great price on Zach Johnson, top 10. I love him as the top 10 bomb this week. No one knows this course better than he does.
10: Hold on a second here. So I'm looking right now at the career earnings on the PGA Tour. Zach Johnson has made the 23rd most amount of money out of any golfer to ever play on the tour. I'll never get over this. More than $50 million, and he lives in the Quad Cities. I got to tell you, I got some mad respect here for this guy.
11: Wow.
21: Well, you know, he's from Iowa. He played golf at Drake, right? And it's kind of, you know, one of those things where wherever you're comfortable. It works for him. And again, but how are you giving 100-1 to this guy? Like, he can certainly win here. He's done it twice. Yeah, I mean, he's playing a ton of young guys and young bombers who should win. But can he grind out a top 10? Absolutely he can.
11: A lot has been made about Tiger Woods, and rightfully so, with the fall from grace. What do you make of the Phil Mickelson story where, according to Pat Perez's ex-wife, he took a picture of himself, sent it to him flexing naked, and then said, hey, I'll leave my door open for you later tonight if you want to come on by.
21: I haven't heard that since Pauly Howard at Bar Canada, I think, a few years ago. I'm kidding. I'm obviously kidding. I think that's crazy. I mean, it's been a phenomenal story, and I don't know if we're ever going to see or what we're going to see from Phil again, right? I mean, he's kind of a pariah here. I think the interesting thing will be, though, to see when he does, quote-unquote, reemerge, what events we see him in again, who, where, why, what his reception is. I think Phil's one of those guys.
11: Yeah.
21: Well, as much as pariah as it's been right now, I don't know if we're going to it'll be interesting because people have a tendency to forget with Phil. The guy's done a million different things. Mm. I mean, heck, you can look at his Vegas stories, right? He's done a million things. People seem to forget over time. And while he's kind of a pariah right now, I think you give it a year or two and give him another event, and so he makes a run.
11: Wow.
21: I think people will forget.
11: I don't know about that. One media member, in terms of, said he couched it in terms of squandering goodwill, and everyone loved you, compared him to O.J. Simpson. That tells you. But the other thing, how about this move and what he did to his wife? He would give a kid his cell phone to drive around the course for 3 or 4 hours so his wife thought he was playing golf while he was out gallivanting around town. How about that move?
21: That's next level. It's pretty next level. I know. Well, and again, I mean, I don't think anything really surprised you with Phil at this point. But again, I think it's one of those things where people have a way of forgetting these things over time. And if he actually has it now, he's old enough now, and he's far enough removed from some of this stuff that I don't know that he's really going to be that relevant again. But if he is, you never know. But I'll say this: he makes for good news.
10: That is one thing for sure. You can follow Jeff on X at Cutmaker. Jeff, thanks, pal. Best of luck this week.
21: Thanks, fellas.
10: Win, lose up next. Paulie's going to run down some huge numbers that cashed in Major League Baseball and the World Cup coming up next.

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8: Forgive me, Will. I've done something I'm not supposed to do. Welcome back into VSiN Primetime. That's Will Hill. I'm Dustin Sweetelson. We appreciate you hanging out with us all night long on VSiN, the Sports Betting Network. As we speak, I'm punching it in. Belgium to qualify and beat the U.S. on Monday, minus 109. We are officially locked in. We are being very non-patriotic during our July 4th, our independence celebration weekend. I'm going to take Belgium on Monday. Do you feel like you're working with a traitor?
9: I don't. Look, I understand it. Red, white, and blue is great, but our color here in VSiN is green.
10: That being said, I've been somebody who have been betting against the U.S. It's different, though. Now it's really different because in past matches, you can have your cake and eat it, too, where you could come on here and be like, you know what, I'm going to be contrarian. The value's on the other side, and I'll take Bosnia plus a goal and a half. I took Turkey the other day, last week when they played, plus a half a goal. And you can have both things happen, and the Turkey match didn't mean anything. But you can have the scenario where the U.S. wins, they advance, but you cash your plus half a goal. You cash your plus one and a half. Now it's one or the other. If you lose, you either win your bet or the U.S. loses. You can't have them both. You can't have the cake and eat it too. So I'm a little gun-shy about firing in on Belgium. Plus, I went against the U.S. On Wednesday night, and it did not work out for me. I still can't believe Bosnia. With 11 on 10, 1-0, 83rd, 84th minute, you're not able to cover the 1.5. That was a tough one. So I will probably not be joining you, but, hey, Monday's a long way from now. We'll see.
8: Well, we do have matches on Thursday. We need a preview in the World Cup, so let's begin with that right now. As the early start time is Spain and Austria. This one looks like it's at noon Pacific, so 3 Eastern. I believe that is correct here. Spain's a minus $7 favorite to qualify. Austria is 4.5-1 to advance. This is a spot where Spain is a really good possession team. They're pretty efficient. They're not really sexy in their approach. Austria is a squad that could frustrate Spain if they can force some turnovers high. If Austria scores first, we'll see what happens, if Spain can recover, but I don't think that happens. Instead, I think Spain gets a lead. I think Spain sits on it, controls all of the possession. I lean under, if I'm going to bet anything, 2.5 at minus 134. Anything jump out to you?
10: It would be under nothing, and I think that's probably a good just place to start, place to look, and just basic strategy betting any of these sports. Anytime elimination is on the forefront, a team is facing elimination, whether it's college basketball, Game 7 NBA playoffs, Game 7 NHL playoffs. Doesn't work as much in baseball because there's no clock, but anytime you have a clock and a team's facing elimination, just naturally a little more nerves, a little tighter, a little closer to the vest. So under 2.5 would be the way I would play it.
8: Portugal's minus 275 favorite to qualify against Croatia, who's plus 215 in their own right. The talking point with this matchup is the impact of Ronaldo. Cristiano Ronaldo now up there in age. Still a focal point for this offense, which can bog it down at times. But Portugal's probably got more talent than Croatia here. That's why they're almost a $3 favorite to move on. Croatia is a really difficult, pesky team to put away. Feels like this one's going to be a lot tougher for both teams to break through. Here's breaking news. I'm going to go with what you just said, Will. I like the under 2.5. This one's at minus 106. Again, just a lean, but I anticipate a lower scoring affair once again.
10: Draw looks pretty good. Plus 260. You figure closer match. It's not going to be a blowout. So draw, I'm looking DraftKings plus 270. You can put me down draw plus 270. Portugal, Croatia. Draws have been pretty good to me. And, only one of them got home on Wednesday, but I will have the plus 270 draw in the account. I think it should be a close game.
8: All right, and then finally we have Switzerland taking on Algeria. Swiss just under minus $2 to advance here and qualify. Algeria's plus 155 in this spot. Swiss is disciplined. They're a difficult team to break through when their defense is ready to go. Algeria likes a little bit more chaos in their game. They can be dangerous if this game becomes a little bit more wide open. But I think this is a spot where it's going to be tough for both teams to finish the job. I anticipate this one being tied at the end of regulation, so I went draw, plus 215 would be my lean in that matchup between Switzerland and Algeria, Will.
10: All right, if you're going to do it, I'm going to do it. I was looking at the draw anyway, again, would lean towards under in all of these games, would expect closer to the vest, more conservative play, but that plus 230 looks like a playable price on the draw here. So hopefully the draws make a little bit of turn. Like I said, if you bet nothing but draws this tournament, you're not handicapping anything, you're not watching anything, you're not doing any research, you just bet the draw on every match, you're still up, I think, well over 23 units, 24 units. Again, depends when and where you bet it, but you get the idea. You've done very well if you're betting the draws. Enough of them cash here at plus prices and big plus prices for some of them. So if it's not broke, don't fix it. I'm with you there. Draw looks like a good price.
8: How about a marquee baseball game to get your day started? It looks like 11:10 a.m. on the West Coast start, Cincinnati at Milwaukee. Chase Burns, Jacob Mizorowski, the total is 7. Right now the Brewers are minus 199 favorites, plus $1.63 with the Reds. Would you do anything here? Is it too chalky to go under, Will?
10: I'll go under. That being said, Tuesday night, Schlittler, Scooble. Hey, it's going to be 2-1. That's a great pitcher's matchup. Nope. A ton of runs, goes way over. Wednesday night, Skeens, Wheeler. It's going to be an under. It's a great pitching matchup. Nope. It goes way over. The weather, you can't overstate. The weather, well, you could overstate it, but don't overlook the weather because throughout the U.S., it's hot. The wind is blowing out. There's a lot of you know factors here that really favor the hitters throughout the country. So that being said, you know, you can't hit the ball in the stands if you swing and miss. I think we'll get a good pitching matchup, but you know, full disclosure, I thought that the last couple nights, Schlittler versus Scooble, when Schlittler got absolutely lit up, and that could have been a little bit different on Tuesday night. Jones dropped the ball, Spencer Jones, the Yankee center fielder, when it would have been a 1-2-3 inning. A couple homers later, there's three homers in the first. Same thing with Skeens on Wednesday night where that game could have definitely gone differently, but I will bite the bullet here. I'll go under 7, Mizorowski versus Burns. Hey, if you like baseball, if you like pitching, and if you like pitches that go 103, 105 miles an hour, these are your two guys, man. This should be a lot of fun to watch.
8: 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If you figured out which dog I like coming up on Thursday?
10: I'm guessing you like the Red Hot Tigers and Framber Valdez at like a plus 110 price tag with the Rangers. I tweeted the other day, Wyatt Langford and Seager, anytime you see them in the lineup together, just you know something bad's about to happen. Within a day or two, they're both hurting. Those guys are allergic to staying on the baseball field. They both can hit the hell out of the ball, but man, it's just something with Texas. They get your hopes up. You feel good about them. You have hope for them. They go on a run. And before you know it, Langford's hurt, Seager's hurt. Those guys are always, always, always hurt.
8: Yeah, I think I'm going to take a look here at Detroit in this spot at plus 110 on the road. They're on a winning streak. They've won three in a row. They're playing better baseball. Framber's coming off, you know, a tough start against his former team. They're very familiar with him. Prior to that, though, mostly good over the last month plus. Couple of outliers here and there, but the Detroit offense, I think, could be able to get after Eovaldi here. He hasn't been as sharp as I anticipated. He is coming off a pretty good showing on the road at Toronto, but right now I want to bet into the streak of Detroit. I think they're the way to look in at Circa right now. You can get plus $1.13 on them. Later on the card, I think I'm going to be on Bryce Miller as well. Have you looked at what Bryce Miller's been doing lately for Seattle? I can't bet him in terms of the money line here, hosting the Angels. They're minus 217, plus 117 with the Angels and Urania. The total 7.5. But his K-prop, from what I'm seeing right now, Will, is 6.5 at plus 110. I think he can go over that against an Angels squad that strikes out a ton. He has gone over that number in his last four starts. He had 11 on the road at Pittsburgh last time around on Thursday, facing an Angels team that is really swinging and missing a ton this season. I think Bryce Miller over 6.5 Ks plus 110 is a good way to look.
10: Yeah, and I keep looking at AL Cy Young market. It's amazing. I know you look at these awards all the time, Dustin. How many odds-on favorites you have? Before Schlittler got blown up on Tuesday, basically all six major awards had odds-on favorites. With half the season ago, you know, you're looking elsewhere, and Miller is the guy. You know, can he get back in the mix? Can he have enough innings to get back in that race? Because if you think Schlittler's going to fade, somebody might have value on that AL board in terms of the Cy Young.
8: Yeah, and with Mizorowski, I have a 15-1 on him. Don't think I feel good about that, by the way. Like, he is a young kid. He's a young kid, like Schlittler, has never thrown 200 innings before. Milwaukee wants to win a World Series. You have to wonder when they start managing his reps and managing his innings, and that opens up opportunities for other people to jump in this market. I feel like I'm approaching a point where I might need to jump in on Christopher Sanchez at around 4-1 because I might be missing out on the best of the number if something happens to Mizorowski down the home stretch. Well, those 4 hours flew by, my friend. That was an absolute blast. I appreciate doing shows with you here. Let me in on VSiN Primetime, but stay with VSiN all day long. It gets started 7 a.m. Eastern with VSiN by the Books, Jensen Lewis, Dave Ross. They have you covered, then they hand it off to Gil Alexander and Kelly Bidlin on a numbers game, and then it's Jeff Erickson and Nick Whalen on prop points. For Will, I'm Dustin. We'll see you next time on VSiN, the Sports Betting Network.
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35: 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Alongside Chris Canty, I'm Michelle Smallman. A more difficult riddle to solve is why the Boston Celtics made the steal. And again, if you're just tuning in, Jaylen Brown out in Boston. He heads to the Philadelphia 76ers. They get Paul George, two first-round picks and two second-round picks in return. Those picks for the future, 2028 and 2031, first-round picks, 2028 and 2030, second.

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1: 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We've been talking a lot this morning about the major deal that went down yesterday with the Boston Celtics and the Philadelphia 76ers. Jaylen Brown on his way to Philly. Boston getting Paul George, two first-round picks and two second-round picks in return. But Cece, your squad getting a little overshadowed based on what happened in Boston and Philly, because your boy Rob Pelinka went shopping after it was announced that LeBron James informed the Lakers that he was going to play elsewhere next season. Here's what the Lakers added. Here's what Rob Pelinka put in that bag. He's adding Walker Kessler via trade. Mm. Sandro, let's see if I can do it, Mamukelashvili.
2: There you go.
1: Look at me, Cece. I was inspired by you. Mamukelashvili, also known as Mamu, Quentin Grimes, and Colin Sexton. The Kessler trade, they're sending an unprotected first-round pick in 2031 and 2033, and a first-round swap in 2028 and 2030. Mamukelashvili, 4 years, $52 million deal, and Quentin Grimes will receive a four-year, $60 million deal. And finally, Colin Sexton, 2 years, $19 million. Cece, this is your squad. What does this make your team in the West now?
2: We back up, Smalls.
1: Oh, we're up.
2: That's what it is. We back up. I will say this. Over the last week, Rob Pelinka has handed out about a half a billion in contracts.
1: He's spending it.
2: He is spending that money. But listen, when LeBron James came out and said the Lakers can move on with their offseason plans, you knew this was going to be the response. Because the Lakers were just trying to figure out a way to add all of these pieces that they felt that they needed to complement Luka Doncic, while also being able to show the requisite level of respect to a legend in LeBron James and offer him that stage in Hollywood if he wanted to close his career and have a storybook ending. Mm-hmm. LeBron opted for door number two, which means that Rob Pelinka was free to move about the cabin, and that's what he did. He went out and got Walker Kessler from the Utah Jazz. He was a restricted free agent. They got him on a sign-and-trade on a $130 million deal. So there's your quote-unquote A-list center, Walker Kessler. Even though he's not an all-star, he was on the all-rookie team once upon a time, will probably be an all-star into the future. And now you're talking about adding another four spacing big in Mamu, and then Colin Sexton and Quentin Grimes in your backcourt. So I feel good about what the Lakers were able to get done. I think it's the right direction for the team. And this was the summer that they absolutely had to make moves to make sure that Luka Doncic would stay on board with the overall direction of the team and make sure that L.A. felt like it was a viable place for Luka to contend for championships into the future.
1: I'm a bit surprised that you're so high on this shopping when Nuno poses the question, did Rob Pelinka shop at Rodeo Drive or on Canal Street? Because Rob Pelinka certainly spent that money, but do you think that these moves really make a material difference with how you view the Lakers in the West?
2: I think the Lakers are the best offensive team in the West.
1: The best offensive team in the West.
2: Best offensive team in the West. Now, defense is going to be what it's going to be. There's areas there that they've got to get worked out. But the Lakers are the best offensive team in the Western Conference.
1: Wow.
2: I'm saying that with my whole chest. Yeah, we gonna score some points. Yeah, that's going to happen.
1: Okay, the best offensive team in the West, then. How much pressure does this put on Luka? Now, if this is firmly your team for a while, we've been talking about this dual timeline that the Lakers had been working against with LeBron James and Luka Doncic. Now with LeBron out of the picture, the Lakers are free to make Luka the centerpiece. They've put these pieces around him. You think that they're going to be the best offense in the West. That's putting a lot of pressure on Luka Doncic to deliver.
2: It is, but that's the whole point when you make the Luka trade, right? That's why you moved off of Anthony Davis and you basically cut the window that LeBron James had to contend for a championship down, or in effect closed it, because you realized the opportunity that was in front of you. You had a guy that was, what, six-time first-team All-NBA and Luka fall into your lap? You have to take advantage of that, and that's exactly what Rob Pelinka did. But when you do that, you're signing up for a very specific team in order to accentuate what Luka Doncic does best. And to me, that's exactly what they did with the moves that they went out and they made. Now, we'll see what ends up happening. Defensively, the Lakers got a lot better in the second half. If J.J. Redick can find a way with this group of guys to build on some of those systems on that end of the court, then I feel really good about my Lakers being able to contend in the Western Conference. Yeah, we might not be one of the top two teams in terms of front runners to get to the NBA Finals, but I feel like if everything falls into place, if everything comes together, then the sum of what we have on this team can be greater than the individual parts. Mm. And I think that Luka Doncic is going to take it to another level, is going to hit another gear that we have yet to see while he was donning a Lakers uniform.
1: Well, he needs to. Now's the time to do it. You were very upset, if you're Luka, that the Dallas Mavericks, in the cloak of darkness, on a weekend, decided to move on from you as a 25-year-old superstar who just brought them to the NBA Finals. You felt the type of way about that. Now, the Los Angeles Lakers, not any franchise, the Los Angeles Lakers has you as the centerpiece and they've built around you. You want to prove the Mavs wrong? This is your opportunity. However, CeCe, even though I like some of the moves, as you said, I still have the Thunder and the Spurs, obviously, as the top two teams in the West. I don't know if this team will be better than Denver. And with Minnesota adding Ball with Anthony Edwards, I'll be interested to see where they slot in, too. So, interesting moves. They have to gel together. But I still have them kind of right there as the third or fourth team in the West.
2: Yeah, but I mean, if you're a top four team in the West, you take that. And here's the thing. We won a playoff series last year without our, you know, two of our top three players being healthy. So a big assumption is health, but I would bank on guys in their 20s being able to stay healthy. I would bet on last year being an aberration just because youth is on our side. So I feel good about this group of guys. And here's the thing, Smalls, they are going to continue to grow and develop together. And again, I have confidence in J.J. Redick with his team. These are his guys now. This is his team, and this is Luka's team. I feel good about the overall direction of the team.
1: Well, coming up next here on Unsportsmanlike, we've talked so much NBA this morning. The U.S. men's national team with a huge win last night over Bosnia in the World Cup. They are on to the round of 16. They're going to do so without Balogun. Can we dream a little bit bigger, CeCe? Can we start thinking about maybe winning it all here on our home turf? We'll talk about that next on Unsportsmanlike.
0: 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Heated rivals face off in Los Angeles. The MLB leading Dodgers face Manny Machado and the San Diego Padres.
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0: He can lead a team. Like, analytics, I understand that some of those, the plus-minus numbers are what they were. They're better when he's not on the court, according to the analytics, and that Derek White, you may think he's better. I saw a dude who could not make a shot last season who averaged 8 points in the playoffs on, I think, 29% from three. Those are very basic things that tell me I would rather have Jaylen Brown on my team.
1: Right.
0: So we're looking at, between this and the Kenny Atkinson of, like, analytically we won.
2: Daryl Morey.
0: There is, like, I don't know, there's, like, money ball, and we're in, like, I don't know what the opposite, like, broke ball or whatever. Like, we're looking at this and, like, we need to swing this thing a little bit towards the other way, where if you as a team see Jaylen Brown and think, the analytics say he's not good, and these other people are agreeing with you, something's got to change. Because every other player in the league, they want this dude. They're excited to play with this guy. They're begging for this guy to be on their team. This is kind of one of those things where you've outsmarted yourselves.
3: D-Double, we spend the majority of the morning roasting the Boston Celtics for this trade, and rightfully so. But there is a team on the other side of it, which is the Philadelphia 76ers and their new general manager, Mike Gansey. I made the statement earlier that he's already had a more successful tenure than his predecessor in that role in Philadelphia. Mm-hmm. I'm curious to know, what does this move make the Sixers in the Eastern Conference?
0: Second best team in the East. And a puncher's chance at the finals. I mean, this is I will say they are in the exact same position that I had the Knicks in last year, which is top two or three in the East and below some other teams. And if things shake their way, they're going to win it. I mean, you have Joel Embiid is the question mark, right?
2: Sure.
0: But what this allows you is a lot of leeway with how much you play Joel Embiid. Like, if you have Jaylen Brown, Maxey, Edgecombe, and what you have there, you could probably win 50, 55 games. Joel Embiid plays 40, right?
3: Mm.
0: And you can rest him. You can figure out, like, as long as he's there long enough to keep the chemistry intact. Like, I think one of the problems they had last year was when he played so infrequently that when he was on the court, it was hard for them to adjust to, is it Maxey's game? Is it Embiid's ball? Whatever. If you have enough of him playing there, they get their chemistry together, and he plays in the playoffs. They're in the Eastern Conference Finals. I think they're it's them in Toronto for second in the East. And when you have that, you got a shot to do this. But of course, Joel Embiid can go out there and play 20 games next season. Right. Who knows? Like that's a big part of it. But even if he does, you're still a playoff team.
2: Can you hang out with us for another segment?
0: Let's do it.
2: Because we've got a lot more to discuss. LeBron's future, Rob Pelinka and the Lakers went shopping yesterday. We've got a lot to get into. David Dennis Jr. and Scape, and of course ESPN Radio. And he's wearing a suit today, so I'm assuming First take. He's
0: first
2: everywhere.
0: Take. Doing
2: and he's
0: going
2: to be here with us next segment. Stick around on Unsportsmanlike.
0: A lot of D-double.
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0: They stuck around, and at the end of it, they were the last team standing today, so staying engaged, staying with it, that paid dividends for the Sixers now. When you think about it, and Perk makes that point, when you can get a 30-year-old player who's probably got 4 to 6 years left in his prime, potentially at this level, with a 20s Tyrese Maxey, with a 20s VJ Edgecombe, that is scary for the rest of the Eastern Conference.
1: Yeah, I mean, look, he's not wrong. I think Philadelphia is improved, but you know, I've heard so much over-dramatizing, Dre, on what exactly these moves mean. All these moves mean. Oh, Kawhi moves the needle. It shakes the foundation of the East. Giannis, going to Miami will change the landscape of the East. Until I see it, I don't believe it. I mean, I asked you this question before we got on air. Other than Kawhi winning in Toronto the first time he went there, when has a move of this magnitude, any of these moves, which are high magnitude moves, when have they ever yielded results that matter? Because other than Kawhi winning the title in Toronto, all these moves come with a whole lot of sound and fury and signify nothing.
2: So you did ask me that in the break, and in a way, I don't know if it worked out the way you thought it would, because I've had time to think about it.
1: Okay, so, explain to me.
2: You know, and it really depends on how far back you want to go. But, you know, KG and Ray went to Boston for 08, won a championship year one.
1: Well, okay, so that was a super team era. We're not in that era anymore, right?
2: Well, I mean, but I'm saying, like, if you go through NBA history, it happens more than you expect.
1: The next five or six iterations of super teams that were put together all failed wildly.
2: Well, yeah, but I mean, you know, Powell, Gasol goes to the Lakers. His first full season there, they win a championship.
1: Okay. So, KD we're going back 20-plus years.
2: His
1: now.
2: First two seasons there, they win a championship.
1: Okay, I should have caveated the time frame. I should have caveated a time frame within the last 10 years, okay? Because you're outside of a window.
2: Actually,
1: here.
2: No, KD was within the last 10 years. So, you know, like even KD and Kawhi are both within the last decade.
1: Okay.
2: And so, I mean, you know, the point
1: KD
2: is not
1: went to a team that was an established champion. We're not counting that one.
2: Well, I mean, I'm saying you can do the we're not counting game, but that's two in the last decade where the move led to a championship the first year. LeBron moved twice. Once in the last decade, all three times they won a championship in year two. I mean, you know, close to home for you. The Knicks traded, brought in Cat and Bridges for 25. They won in year two. So, I mean, it's not
1: nobody
2: like these moves.
1: Nobody thought the Cat move was earth-shattering.
2: Well, but was it, though? Like you
1: yes, it was, but nobody counted it as this will be the shakeup of the East that'll change things. Nobody said that when Cat got traded to New York. They said was Cat can't win.
2: Well, but they also said that the Knicks were making huge moves. They gave Jalen Brunson props because he was willing to take less on his contract so that they could do things like bring in Cat and bring in Bridges and extend OG, and they led directly to a championship. Okay. And so it's like, I guess my point is I don't think you can just say, well, these moves don't matter so much because they're not a guarantee to win a championship. But a lot of these moves have led to a lot of the champions we've had in the last decade.
1: Okay, again, let me rephrase. MVP or MVP caliber players, which is what Jaylen Brown is, which is what Giannis is, which is what Kawhi is. Right? Mm-hmm. That level player. So if you want to count KD going to Golden State where they had already had been to back-to-back finals, knock yourself out. Okay? I'll concede that one. But other than that, Cat was not an MVP-type player. Pau Gasol was not an MVP-type player. They were not the best players on their team, even. They were role players. And that's the point I'm trying to make, is that when you make moves of this magnitude to rotate out stars from point A to point B, it almost never works out to the hype that we make it at the moment that we make it, right? I think when you talk about building around those stars, those moves have more impact than we give them credit for when they happen. And those are the moves when you talk about roster construction and building a team and a championship caliber team, because again, what has the last two to three champions taught us? That depth and roster construction are what are going to win you an NBA title. It's not superstars anymore. It's not. Like, you need one star, yes. You don't need more than one. If you have one star and a whole bunch of really good other supporting cast and role players, that's how you win an NBA title.
2: So I would agree with you that that is the smart way to build in this era. But I think where we differ is that I think that these types of moves are contributing to a championship. I mean, you could put enough, like, caveats on it. Like, well, no, I meant All-NBA, but, you know, Cat was All-NBA. Okay, well, not quite that. He's gotten votes for MVP. Well, that doesn't quite count because he wasn't top five. Like, you can put the thresholds where you want. But these are moves that are changing the landscape of the NBA over the next few years. And it makes the move with Jaylen Brown in specific to the 76ers really interesting because the 76ers, last season, I noticed that they seemed to be taking that route of we're going to build internally and we're just going to kind of pretend that Paul George and Joel Embiid aren't necessarily here. We're going to try to build a team that can compete without them. And so last year with Maxey and Edgecombe as the core players, there was kind of a with Embiid and without Embiid team. With Embiid, they were good enough to beat the Celtics in the first round of the playoffs, which nobody saw coming. But without Embiid, which was for most of the season, they were still a play-in level team, a play-in plus with young guys on the way up that was a step in the right direction for them. Well, now once you added Jaylen Brown and you've moved on from Paul George, now you're starting to get a roster full of really good players. Jaylen Brown's an MVP candidate, but he's not Giannis, as we saw in that type deal. He wasn't like one of those that you say is the best player in the NBA. But you put him out there with Tyrese Maxey, with a getting better VJ Edgecombe. Now you got Jaylen Brown. That's three of your starting five. And in the however many games you could expect out of Joel Embiid, you're building up like some depth on the perimeter in particular, which is what we've seen as the recipe for success in today's NBA.
1: I will acknowledge, I think Philly's roster is rounding out quite nicely. Mm-hmm. That said, I'll ask you a question.
2: Yeah.
1: Place a considerable amount of money right now
2: mm-hmm.
1: to win the Eastern Conference. Sixers, Raptors, or Heat, or the field. Pick one.
2: Okay, those three teams or the field. Well, those three teams, I should be getting a lot of juice, right? Like this is
1: it's definitely plus money.
2: Yeah, it is. This is plus money.
1: I mean, you know, like the point simply is that I look at the Eastern Conference standings from last year.
2: Mm-hmm.
1: Okay, the three teams I gave you: Toronto, Philadelphia, and the Heat. None of them were in the top four.
2: Yep.
1: Now the question is: any of these moves catapult them to the top four? Maybe. But still, line them up head-to-head and see what happens, you know, in a playoff series. And, look, it shouldn't be that simplistic as the way to grade the moves. I understand that. I'm mm-hmm. oversimplifying the moves at this point in time because there's obviously a lot more left of free agency in the offseason and a lot of things can change. I think Philadelphia, believe it or not, probably of the three teams is the one that I would bet on the most.
2: Right.
1: I mean, look, the Knicks decimated them. I think that was more of a product of you know, a seven-game series that Philly had to go through against a tough Boston team, pulling off the upset, not just having a lot of legs underneath them. But I think that roster rounds out really, really well. It's going to be interesting to see how the rest of that plays out. 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Up next, we want to hear from you. What do you make of the Jaylen Brown trade to the 76ers? 888-SAY-ESPN, 888-729-3776. 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
9: The Celtics agreed to trade star Jaylen Brown to the 76ers for Paul George, two first-round picks and two second-rounders.
10: The Jaylen Brown trade now puts them back in the top six conversation here.
11: This backcourt just got someone that is supercharged. They still have questions to fill to really make this a truly competitive roster against the best of the league, but right now they just got a big fish.
12: Jaylen Brown is going to be yet again an MVP candidate. The biggest question is going to remain. If Joel Embiid can be healthy, they can be one of the deadliest teams in the East.
13: It's been a long time since Sixers fans have been this excited. ESPN Radio, the ESPN app, SiriusXM, Channel 80, Mark Zeno, Andre Snowden's with you. What up, Dre?
14: What up, dog?
13: We are presented by Progressive Insurance. Jaylen Brown, the newest member of the Philadelphia 76ers, entered the trade yesterday with the Boston Celtics, in which the Celtics will receive Paul George, two first-round picks, two second-round picks, and a nice haul for the 76ers, who now have a roster that starts to round out pretty well. I'll ask you this much, though, because our good, esteemed colleague who joined us last hour, Randy Scott, pointed out there may not be enough basketball to go around here. And Nick Nurse now going to be charged with trying to figure out how all this works. I know, in theory, it sounds great, but what made Jaylen Brown really ascend to this player that we all know him to be right now was the fact that Jason Tatum was injured, and he had the ball in his hands a large percentage of the time in Boston as he led them to a near 60-win season. So I don't know that the same sort of offense can be run in Philadelphia given the other players that they have here. So you tell me, how does Nick Nurse execute all of this?
14: Yeah, the key player to making this work is going to be Tyrese Maxey, right? Because Jaylen Brown, he's a scorer first, and last year he did do more with the ball in his hands. But I think of between the two of he and Tatum, he's a little more natural maybe playing off the ball because his handle isn't strong enough that you really wanted him to be the guy handling the ball full time. But if Tyrese Maxey can channel – so last year with the 76ers, I actually wrote an article about – how the 76ers looked when they played with Embiid and without Embiid. And it was for fantasy sports and betting purposes, the expectation was that Maxey would have bigger numbers without Embiid because he would maybe take more shots. But that wasn't what happened. He actually had better numbers with Embiid because he could finish more efficiently and he could also generate more assists when Embiid was out there. take that to the next level, adding Jaylen Brown to the mix. If Maxey can increase his own efficiency, but maybe on like less volume, but more importantly, lean into the distributing angle, average closer to 10 assists a game than 30 points a game, then having Edge come on one edge and Jaylen Brown on the other could still be beneficial. There could be enough shots to go around for that backcourt if Maxey doesn't feel like he has to average 30. If he could average 24-9 as opposed to 29-6, then the 76ers could come out as a big positive of this, of adding Jaylen Brown to the mix.
13: A lot of people have questioned Brad Stevens. Generally, an executive who we all have lauded as one of the best ones around.

0: Walker. Mm-hmm. This is the window. Everybody knows we have to trade him, so we're not getting the best deals that we could get. But we're going to have to trade him even more moving forward. So we have to take the best of what's here now. And, yeah, if they can talk themselves into, we are building around Jason Tatum again in a way that makes sense in the current second apron environment. We'll have Paul George for 2 years, and then he's gone. If in those 2 years we get 1 year of throwback Paul George at the right time of the season, maybe we can still be competitive. And after that, we'll still have a 29, 30-year-old Jason Tatum as the centerpiece for what we do moving forward with a couple extra draft picks. That, hey, Mardi Gras, Bob, that's the best I got.
1: What is throwback Paul George? I'm kind of curious what production-wise that looks like. 888-SAY-ESPN. Let's go to T in Alabama. T, good morning. You're on ESPN Radio.
2: Hey, how y'all doing, fellas? Hey, how y'all doing, fellas?
1: Good, what do you got?
0: What up, T?
2: Hey, I want to ask you from a personal perspective, don't you think this is a great move for the city of Philly, being the type of person Jaylen Brown is, as far as, you know, him being an activist, outspoken, and just a winner, and that he can be the one that can hold Joel Embiid accountable as far as getting in shape and, you know, being there for the long haul of the season?
0: Yeah, me personally, yeah, I think this was a slam dunk for the 76ers and for the city of Philadelphia, because Jaylen Brown just seems like a Philadelphia-type athlete. You know, he's got an edge to him. As the caller pointed out, he's super intelligent. He's willing to speak out on any subject, whether it's a popular subject to speak out on or not. Just the whole kind of rough Philly mentality, it feels like Jaylen Brown would embody that. And yeah, it's funny that after the 76ers beat the Celtics, Jaylen Brown was calling out Embiid for flopping and all of those things.
1: Yeah.
0: And I think he would do the same in person as he does online. So yeah, I think this is a really, really, really good day for Philadelphia sports.
1: I'm going to hold on that right now, because I'll tell you why. And knowing what I know of Philadelphia and knowing what I know of my friends and colleagues who have been in the Philadelphia media, that Twitch channel could be a very good thing or a very bad thing. Let me tell you something, okay? If it starts out bad and they aren't winning early and they struggle out of the gate, that Twitch channel, is every word he said is going to be villainized against him.
0: Mm-hmm.
1: Like, that is what Philadelphia sports media is. It's what it does. Everything he says will be magnified and multiplied over and over again. I'm not saying it will go bad. I'm saying if they don't produce wins early and they don't sprint out to a dynamic lead, okay, everything that Jaylen Brown says will come back to bite him in the backside. That's the way it works. Like it or not, that's the way it works.
0: Yeah, they did that to Paul George, right? Like, he had his podcast. He was Podcast P, and until he wasn't on the court anymore and wasn't getting those results. So, yeah, to your point, but I will say this about Jaylen Brown. I think even more than Paul George, I think he welcomes the smoke. Like, and you know, any one person in a market as strong and a city as strong-willed as Philadelphia could get beaten down. But at the same time, we also see those that become the heroes there that can take it. You know, I'm going back a generation, but thinking of like Allen Iverson and how, you know, he wasn't from Philly, but and he was outspoken, but he became their guy. I can see Jaylen Brown
1: produced
0: becoming
1: on the court. Like, that's the difference.
0: Yeah,
1: you can take all the smoke you want and fire jabs back on social media and on podcasts and everything else. But if you don't produce on the court, particularly in a city like Philadelphia, if you don't provide results in the field, you will get crucified through the media and through the fans. That's the reality of it.
0: That's fair. That's fair. And I that's what I meant about wanting to smoke. I don't see Jaylen Brown shrinking from that. I think he fully expects to produce on the court and that the 76ers should get some positive results. So we don't see.
1: Fingers crossed for him. I don't want to be in his shoes when it happens. Real quick, let's grab one more. The least surprising phone call of the day from Alan in Indiana, who says, we're forgetting about the Pacers. Alan, good morning.
3: Good morning. How are you guys?
1: Good.
3: Good. I feel like everyone is sleeping on the Pacers for next season. Like, all I've heard this morning, I've been listening since 6 o'clock to Unsportsmanlike, and now you guys, it's either the Knicks, the 76ers, the Celtics, the Heat, the Raptors. Everyone seems to forget Mr. Tyrese Haliburton is coming back with, in my opinion, the biggest chip on his shoulder, bigger than Jaylen Brown's now. We expect a number one seed in Indiana for this team. Okay. Anything less than that, we're going to be disappointed.
1: All right. I didn't forget about Indiana. I ignored them. There's a difference.
0: Hey, you know what? I'm a Midwest guy. I'm from Ohio. The Pacers are actually the closest geographically to my hometown in Dayton. So, you know, I also did not forget about the Pacers. And I'm not even going to say I ignored them. I'll say that the Pacers aren't who's made the big deals right now, so they're not going to get the attention.
1: Right.
0: And, oh, by the way, the Knicks just won the championship. But, I mean, the Pacers, the Pistons, the Hawks, you know, teams that – I expect to be competitive next year that we aren't maybe talking about right now. I would put the Pacers right in there. And I think that's part of what makes the Eastern Conference so interesting right now. We talk a lot about the West and how powerful they are. And even though the Knicks won the championship, the thought is, well, the West is still the best. But I think it was Brian Windhorst. It might have been Wendy. Or it was at least it was on the Hoops Collective yesterday. So one of their crew was saying that for their money from top to bottom, they think the East is the better conference than the West right now. And so, you know, the Pacers aggressive. Are part of that.
1: Aggressive. But I'll say this much, and just for context for Alan. I ignored them because they won 19 games last year. Now, they will get Tyrese Halliburton back, right? He's a great player. Put him on his shoulders and carried him to the NBA Finals. I get it. But is Tyrese Halliburton alone enough to increase this team 25 wins to get into the play-in? That's just to get in the play-in tournament. I didn't make the playoff. 25 wins. Like,
0: yeah, because they, I mean... Keeping it real, they weren't trying to win last year.
1: I get it.
0: I mean, you know, it's an entire. It's like when the Spurs lost David Robinson and became like
1: you're
0: a
1: trying or not to 10 increase 25 wins in 1 year is a massive leap.
0: Yeah,
1: I don't know the last time it happened. I don't see it happening. That's why I kind of ignored him to this point. All right. This was SportsCenter's, a new interview podcast from Rich Eisen featuring SportsCenter legends, available now on Disney+. 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Up next, the U.S. men's national team advancing to the round of 16, but is it the end of the road? We'll talk to a soccer expert next. 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
17: Questions required.

0: so I got to change my mind. Now, apparently, again, I'm being told that this is like a song that is worldwide, right? Like it's adopted by European soccer, and they play it as well. Okay. And, like, this song will never be downloaded on my iPod or my iPhone. Like, it'll never
1: be
0: really?
1: We weren't sure.
0: Like, there's no reason for me to ever look for this song, ever.
2: Didn't you say they also play Elvis? It's like a combo pack?
0: Yeah, they play Elvis, too. Because they did play Elvis last night after playing this. I remember hearing it, too. I'm like, why am I listening to Elvis Presley? What's going on here? Apparently, European soccer is really big around the rest of the world. So, the influence reaches to the United States. All right, let's go off the grid here and just shut this thing off before I hit myself in the head with a hammer. DK, let's go.
1: All right, first up, a New Jersey man is suing Jersey Mike's, Grubhub, and a delivery driver after claiming he found the driver's dentures embedded in a cheesesteak he ordered in April 2025. The lawsuit says he suffered shock, disgust, and emotional distress, and it alleges the restaurant failed to properly secure the food while Grubhub failed in training and hiring. Zinno, dentures in your food delivery, what are you doing?
0: Okay, so let me just understand this. We're assuming the delivery driver took a bite of the food and
1: left his dentures in there? Nice big chomp, yes.
2: And he left the actual dentures? Not, like, this wasn't an imprint. Oh. The actual dentures were in there.
0: I got to tell you, I am not a fan of the overly litigious society we are where the first thing we do is resort to, I'm going to sue you. But this kind of rises to the level of disgusting and stupid. Like, the driver didn't know he left his teeth in the sandwich and then folded it back up and gave it to him anyway? Like, this is beyond a level that I can comprehend.
2: Yeah.
0: You took a bite, you had dentures in, you pulled the sandwich out, and you're... You didn't know your dentures are gone? Let me just... And give it to him? You're better off taking the sandwich home. Like, I'd sue for this. I agree.
2: Yeah, absolutely. I mean, if you took a bite of the sandwich, that's bad enough.
0: Yeah.
2: You know, if there's hair in the food, that's bad enough.
0: Yeah.
2: But if you left your actual dentures in the food, you wanted them to get sued. Like you said, that has to almost be on purpose.
1: All right, doing a little off the grid here. An 11-year-old boy in Suffolk, England found what looked like a rock on East Lane Beach, but it turned out to be a 1.8-million-year-old fossilized elephant tooth. Expert identified as an upper left molar from the extinct species. All right, forgive me here. Acanus arvinensis, a distant relative of modern elephants. How'd I do, Zeno?
0: Close enough.
1: All right. The tooth was about 4 inches wide, and the family believes erosion likely exposed it from fossil-rich cliff nearby before it washed onto the beach. The discovery stood out because the enamel was still preserved in mineralization after millions of years. Dre, thoughts?
2: Best day ever. When I was a kid, I used to love walking and looking through fossils and stuff, and I never found a gazillion-dollar fossil. I think that the family should love on their child and celebrate him even without the money, but the money certainly doesn't hurt.
0: Hold on a second. It's a 1.8 million year old. It's not worth $1.8 million.
1: It's probably worth a bunch.
2: It's got to be worth more than that.
0: Well, that was my question. How is the fossil worth anything?
2: It has to be, right?
0: How?
1: I mean, you could sell it to a museum, probably.
0: It's not a jewel.
2: They could use it to make Jurassic Park. Like, it's got to have DNA in there if it's got. Like,
0: I mean, I'm not necessarily disagreeing. Like, I don't know if fossils have monetary value. Like, I suppose maybe a museum wants to buy it from you, but that's like catching a home run ball. It's like, you know, it's only worth what they want to give you. So I'm kind of curious if there is any value in this 1.8 million year old elephant tooth.
1: I want to get to this last one because I feel like Zinno may be the target audience. I could be completely wrong.
0: Oh, God.
1: Tourists are paying to stay at Frying Pan Tower, a decommissioned Coast Guard station turned off grid, lodging about 35 miles off North Carolina. It's called the most dangerous hotel in the world. Guests are ferried out by boat or helicopter, face shark-filled waters, hurricane exposure, and limited emergency access. But the experience has become a bucket list draw for thrill seekers. The stay reportedly costs about $200 per person per night, not too bad, with a three-night minimum, and the viral video of tourists being dropped off there helped fuel the attention. Zinno, would you do this?
0: Pass. I'm good. Thanks. I had already had my fair share of near-death experiences. I don't need to willfully enter in to pay for one as we go forward, Dre. I can pass. I'm good.
2: Yeah, no, I was thinking that would be a response, and really is mine, too. It's like, you know, my family always say, you know, we have enough near-death experiences in this world that we don't have to go out of our way to get more.
0: Yeah, I've already been blown up and shot at. I don't need to add this to the list of dumb things that would accentuate my proof to desire to stay alive. I mean, you know, some people like this sort of thing. It's not me. You know, it's just I can live without it. So up next, Rich Eisen Show. Great to be with you, Dre. It's ESPN Radio and ESPN app.
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16: Okay, here we go. Here we are. It is Thursday. Was that the greatest win, all things considered, in the history of United States men's national team soccer? J-Mac, to his credit, got on a plane, flew up to Santa Clara, watched the game, texting, flying back. So we'll talk about his observations. It was unbelievable. And let's not waste any time. Let's get to the thing everybody is talking about. The egregious red card given to Fowler and Balogun, he will not be able to play against Belgium up in Seattle. Okay, so let's just talk about that. First of all, intention matters, even in our judicial system. That's the difference between like an accident and calculated. This was not intentional. I'm not sure he even saw the player. Secondly, the VAR, the review system, was created for facts, like goal, no goal. Offsides, not offsides. It wasn't created to decipher intensity arguments because everything in slow-mo, as Hollywood directors know, everything looks more malicious in slow-mo. I mean, initially, the play didn't even draw a yellow card. So you go from no yellow card to a suspension? That is a mile leap that feels inappropriate. Referees also have to consider the stakes. World Cup, elimination, knockout stage. NFL does this in preseason. The NFL will send messages through their officials in preseason. But once the season starts, you call the game. In a knockout stage, this is a Super Bowl. It's a conference championship. It's an NBA final. A suspension due to a slow motion replay. There's also inconsistency. Messi's looked just like this. He didn't even get a yellow card. Like, what's going on here? Is that because he's Messi and it's Argentina? And the fact that this is not reversible when we don't have a game at the knockout stage for several days, 4 or 5 days, it feels very archaic. I know I'm an American. What do I know about soccer? Listen, here's the good news. It was a great night. Outside of that, it was virtually a perfect night. The resilience this team showed and the maturity this team showed, even these same players 4 years ago, could not have done this. We just weren't good enough. We weren't mature enough. We weren't experienced enough. But now all these players, 13 guys from that World Cup, a learning experience, all the friendlies, European play, to this World Cup, and to be down a man when he gets suspended, clinging to a 1-0 lead, Bosnia got some great shots on goal. The soccer gods were on our side. They got a couple of great looks. We're a man down. This is intense, and it is difficult. I just felt the maturity, the fight, the resilience. And then Malik Tillman, with, in my opinion, as good a goal, a free kick, I've ever seen in a World Cup from the United States. Here it is.
20: If there's anyone on the field that can float it into that top corner, it's that man. Tillman! Tillman, 2-0 United States! Tillman delivers for the United States. Make the keeper work. and boy does he. Intense focus, lines up for power, and just

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8: Well, blood work is LabCorp, and then for all the other samples, if you're doing hair, urine, or stool, you get test kits mailed to your house.
7: I see.
8: Yep, and there's instructions, super easy, follow the instructions, FedEx overnights it to the lab in California, and it's pretty easy peasy. I can work with anybody anywhere.
7: And then you can have a consultation with them if they want, and that you can explain some of the results.
8: Well, it's included. I mean,
7: it's included.
8: Somebody,
7: and you do it over...
8: Oh, yeah.
7: Zoom
8: or
7: whatever.
8: If somebody pays for a lab, I will go through the entire results with you.
7: Yeah,
8: That's important.
7: I talked to a neighbor of mine, and she went and had all this stuff done, all these tests done. She couldn't understand anything.
8: Got no explanation.
7: None.
8: No, that's... Yeah, it drives me crazy. Like, I really want to... you got to educate people. How can they take care of their own health and know what's going on if you don't educate people?
7: Right. They're trying to use, you know, well, you're this and that, and, you know, she couldn't understand the thing they were saying.
8: Yeah. Doctors like to use big words so that they think they're smart. And you're not, right?
7: That's right.
8: I do the opposite. I know a lot, but I try to speak very plainly, logically, common sense, make sure they understand it. Like, it's a big deal. It's a big deal to make sure people understand health.
7: Especially with the toxins, you know, because that's like a brand new thing to them.
8: It is. It's a whole new world for a lot of people.
7: But if you're feeling ill and you're feeling sick, it's just chronic, and all they can give you is whatever kinds of meds they give you.
8: Right.
7: You can try to get to the root cause of that illness.
8: Well, we will. I mean, we know the test to run, and it's always something. It's, you know, if you're sick and you're not...

0: feeling good, it's not for no reason. Like, there's a reason. So it's just, what is that reason? And we'll figure it out. We help people get better. And we've done it thousands and thousands of times. So I'm very confident in that.
1: She's one of my neighbors, and she said to me, this is not one of your questions out there that you guys sent in, so I'll get to those. But she said that after she had all these tests done, she has, fatigue syndrome?
0: Chronic fatigue, maybe?
1: Yes.
0: Yeah.
1: And I said, well, we talked about that on a last show or something, and mm-hmm. I said, there's definitely something you can do.
0: Right.
1: So all the doctor said was to take the B vitamins.
0: Oh, really?
1: Yeah.
0: Okay. Yeah. I mean, there's if you chronic fatigue, right? You're tired. Why?
1: Why?
0: Right. That's the question. Why?
1: Yeah.
0: And I don't know until we talk about it, look at your history, run
1: could
0: some tests.
1: Could be a toxic problem.
0: Oh, yeah. I mean, it is a toxin problem because it's not normal for somebody to be chronically tired all the time. So something's wrong. Something's not right. And it's always one of two things. You know, I know I've explained this before, but not to overly simplify it. But the reality is it's either a deficiency, right? So if somebody really is deficient in B vitamins, it might help them.
1: Right.
0: So it's always a deficiency or a toxicity. So if you address whatever the deficiency is, you address toxicity, there's no reason you should be tired.
1: Okay. Now, to your questions here, we're going to try to go through the rest of these. Some of these, you guys have written some pretty good questions out here, so I picked out what we could. But I'm going to start simple. Is there a weight gain formula or a better product for weight gain if you're looking to gain weight?
0: Yeah, I would look to gain health versus gain weight. So if you're abnormally thin or can't gain weight, again, there's a reason. The first place I'd look is gut health and digestion, right? Are you breaking down your food, or you're digesting your food, or you're getting your nutrients out of your food? So I would eat if I was wanting to gain weight, I would eat a very nutrient-dense diet, which would be a diet that's a heavier on like fats, proteins, it's avoid the sugar and, you know, the bad stuff, of course, but really the best way to gain weight is muscle. So lifting weights.
1: A protein shake or whatever,
0: yeah,
1: if you want.
0: Getting enough protein, lifting weights.
1: Eat some eggs in the morning.
0: Yes. If you're doing those things, like let's say you're walking every day, you're lifting weights, you're eating protein, and you're still not gaining weight, like there's something wrong. And the first thing I'd look at is I'd look at gut health and digestion. Check your stomach acid. Maybe you have low stomach acid. Maybe you need some digestive enzymes. Maybe you got parasites, right? Maybe you got parasites in your gut. You know, you have parasites, and that can be a reason. There's a couple big things where people have abnormal weight loss and can't fix it. One is parasites, and another one is if you have extreme liver problems and liver congestion, like gallstones. You can actually have unexplained weight loss and not be able to gain weight. But it goes back to the organs are congested, clogged up, and not working right. So I would look at gut health, and I would look at liver. And again, I would eat protein. I would lift weights. And the fix is somewhere in there.
1: I don't know. I've got the opposite. I'm gaining weight.
0: Right. Most people have the opposite problem, right? Yeah.
1: Yeah, but, you know, I said, I'm going to ask this question for you, and she has to work, so, you know, of course she can't listen, but I will respond. She said, well, should I just eat a bunch of pasta and a bunch
0: of
1: crackers?
0: No. Carbs is the last thing you want to eat to try to gain weight, because that's not healthy weight. That's what we'd call, like, water weight. Those types of foods create inflammation in the body and excessive fat and weight storage. So you don't want to gain fat, right? We're not trying to gain fat. You want to gain muscle, not fat. So if you want to gain fat, eat tons of carbs and sugar. If you want to gain muscle, eat protein, healthy fats, and lift weights.
1: Lots of, like, chicken, lean proteins.
0: It doesn't even
1: chicken,
0: have to be lean.
1: Turkey.
0: I mean, yeah, you can eat eggs and fish and, you know, things that have some substance to it, absolutely.
1: Okay. Next question. Is there something I can do about bone density? My doctor told me to take calcium, but I can't take vitamin D3. Does Spirit of Health carry calcium without vitamin D3?
0: So, I'm not a big fan of calcium supplements. We do have a couple. The best thing for bone density is resistance. So, I would say, again, it'd be weights. So, if you're weak and you're older, walk every day. Do not underestimate walking. Have you ever seen those people out there walking down the street and they got their little 1 or 2 pound weights in their hand and they're kind of walking, right? And you're kind of like, oh, look, there's that guy with the weight. Well, I would not laugh at him because
1: he's doing it right.
0: He's doing it right, and he's doing more than you are right now. So, right? So the resistance with the weight is very important. And so that can be walking. That can be bike riding. That can be doing some light weights. That can be like push-ups, pull-ups, like moving your own body weight. So really for bone density, resistance training of some quote unquote training of some sort is the most important. I don't think you need to supplement for increasing bone density. You can do some dairy, of course, because that kind of has some of the nutrients we need. I like fermented dairy the best, like kefir or yogurt, over eating, you know, drinking milk and things like that. But from a nutrient standpoint and a supplement standpoint, I have one called Calphanite. So C-A-L, like calcium, but it's called Calphanite, and it's clay-based, and it's very well absorbed. And you take it with cod liver oil. So if you want to get something from me that I know is going to work and help with bone density, because I've actually seen women who have been diagnosed with osteoporosis and osteopenia.
1: Yes.
0: And I gave them 3 things to take. And they came back 3 months later, did another scan with the doctor, and had improvement in their bone density. So I 100% believe you can improve bone density. So here's the supplements to take. Again, most important is diet, weights, and walking, and sunshine. I will say those trump any supplement. But the supplement you'd take is the Calphanite, which is a very absorbable clay-based calcium, no vitamin D or anything in it. Number 2,
1: what's it called?
0: Calphanite. Calphanite. Calphanite.
1: And you can find that on his website.
0: Correct. Number 2, we talked about it in past shows. It's good for everything. What is it?
1: Cod liver oil.
0: See, you knew it, man. Cod liver oil. Vitamin D, vitamin K, all of your fat-soluble vitamins is very high in cod liver oil. So it's actually very good for bone density to take cod liver oil. And number 3, we have a formula called Bone and Connective Tissue Formula. It's all herbal, no vitamins, no vitamin D or calcium or anything like that in it. It's herbal. And it's got bone knit in it. It's got comfrey in it. That's the nickname of a comfrey root is bone knit because it's so powerful at mending and strengthening bones that it actually received that nickname in the herbal world as bone knit. So that's a comfrey root, and it's going to have herbs that are high in silica, like horsetail.
1: Bone and what?
0: Bone and connective tissue formula.
1: Okay.
0: So it's got horsetail and some other herbs in it, but that's it. Those are the ones that work. You do that little plan with those supplements, and you will increase your bone density.
1: These two went together. I think you already answered it, but when the doctor said take calcium,
0: right?
1: There's no amount or anything. How much calcium can you take without hurting yourself?
0: You shouldn't take a high amount of calcium, and you shouldn't take it in a calcium carbonate form, which is basically like limestone. So just like anything else, it should come through food. So if we want to get calcium through food, what do we know is the best source?
1: Broccoli?
0: No. Dairy.
1: Dairy,
0: right.
1: Yeah.
0: Everybody's like, oh, for strong bones, you got to do dairy. Okay. Well, yeah. I mean, so dairy is going to provide that source, you know, assuming you do well with it, you handle it, you process it well, you can keep the sugar out. I'm actually drinking kefir right here. See, I got a little bottle of kefir.
1: What is that?
0: Kefir is a fermented dairy that has billions, if not trillions, of probiotics in it that's really good for your gut health. So it's going to have lots of minerals in it, and it's going to be good for your gut. So yogurt, kefir, You know, even quality like aged cheeses, things like that, butter.
1: That's just like a drink.
0: Yeah, it's a drink. Butter, you know, those things are all good for bone building.
1: Yeah, now when we say butter, we mean real butter.
0: Real butter.
1: Yeah.
0: It should look dark yellow. If it looks like white and pale, that's called an unhealthy cow.
1: By the way, we talked about the cod liver oil on the last time, and we also talked about beef liver and how, well, I went and I actually got it up at Whole Foods, and it's grass-fed. All organic, natural beef liver.
0: Oh, you bought liver?
1: Yeah.
0: Wow, impressive.
1: And, you know, it's grass-fed.
0: Yeah.
1: So I felt good. And I made liver and onions for myself.
0: Look at you.
1: Yeah.
0: And how'd it taste?
1: I love it.
0: You didn't bring me any?
1: Yeah, I ate it all. I ate it all.
0: That's awesome, man. Yeah, no, liver is a superfood. I think it's one of the best, most nutrient-dense foods you can eat. I would say eggs and liver are probably two of the most healthiest, like, from a nutrient profile, best foods you can eat.
1: A lot of vitamin D in it.
0: I put kefir up there, too. Kefir. Yeah, dairy
1: kefir.
0: Can you
1: buy that at Spirit of Health?
0: If there was something I was like, okay, what are the strongest, healthiest foods you can eat, I would say dairy kefir, eggs, and beef liver.
1: I'm wondering, though, how fermented milk would taste.
0: It's actually really good.
1: Okay.
0: Yeah, and I don't get the sugary ones. I get the plain ones, and I think it tastes really, really good. People definitely have sugar addictions, and I've struggled with sugar too, of course. You know, we all have. But when you get away from the sugar, and you start eating more sour things and more bitter things, they actually start to taste good, and all of a sudden you're like, meh. Like, you don't even care for the sugar. Like, you don't even need it anymore. You don't even want it.
1: I can't stand sugar.
0: Oh, good.
1: I don't like the sweet
0: taste.
1: Well,
0: not like most people. Most people really have a hard time with being addicted to sugar.
1: Oh, I know that. I know that. Yeah. I just never liked it. So
0: I think it's physical, but I also think it's spiritual. You know, like the Bible says, whatever you partake in, you become a slave to. So, like, if you start doing sugar all the time, like, you just become a slave to sugar. But if you stop doing it and you start doing kefir and apple cider vinegar and other things that are more sour, bitter, things like that, your body, your taste buds, everything changes.
1: Can you deliver these things? Do you sell the cod liver oil?
0: We have cod liver oil. Yep.
1: And that can be shipped?
0: Oh, yeah. Oh,
1: and
0: yeah.
1: So can the carphenite?
0: Calphenite.
1: Calphenite.
0: Yes, cal like calcium, calphenite.
1: Calphenite, okay. Yeah. So yeah. All three of those remedies can be shipped?
0: Yeah, yeah.
1: Okay.
0: Yeah. And I do have, I mean, it's called bone renewal. I don't know why that person can't take vitamin D, but last point is my favorite bone formula that we have is called bone renewal. And it's really, really good because they've studied exactly what nutrients you need to build bone. Because we know you need boron, you need magnesium, you need vitamin D, you need calcium. Like, we know the things that are important for bone health. Mm-hmm. It's all in that formula, but none of them are isolate. They are from plants. They're like from algae and different like food sources. And so it's more absorbable. So the Bone Renewal by Synergy probably is the best like product overall that has, you know, all of the, if you're looking for those nutrients in a healthy form versus buying like the wrong form of calcium at Costco, right, which is calcium carbonate, which is like limestone. Like, if I wanted to get calcium in my body, I wouldn't go eat limestone, right? So it's kind of the equivalent of what some of the supplements out there are like. But you got to get it through food, and your supplements can be food-based or they can be rock-based.
1: Yeah, and that would seem to be very hard to digest.
0: It is.
1: Yeah.
0: Yep.
1: All right. Now, next question. I heard that if I want to hydrate my body after whatever, to drink pickle juice.
0: Hmm.
1: What is that? I don't know where they heard that. I just wanted to ask the question.
0: Yeah, I think I might have heard that, but I mean, pickle juice is vinegar.
1: Yeah,
0: right?
1: Just vinegar.
0: Usually things have vinegar in it. So I'm not sure why that is. If I probably did a quick ChatGPT or Google it, I'm sure there's maybe a good reason. I don't know on that. I
1: was curious because
0: I'd be curious too. I don't know if there's a specific nutrient in there. I mean, here's my thought. I could be wrong, But what you need to get hydrated is, what mineral is crucial for hydration? Most crucial for hydration.
1: You got cod liver oil.
0: Nah, salt.
1: Okay, right. But it's not table salt.
0: No, you don't want table salt. But salt, so you can't get water into your cells without salt. Salt is what opens the cells to allow the water in. So, you know, like when we sweat and we taste, you know, we lick our arm and we're sweaty, it's salty, right? Like we taste the salt's coming out of our body and sweat. So we have to replace those salts. So what I do, or what I recommend to people is I have sometimes people put a little salt in water in the morning when they wake up.
1: Sea salt?
0: Yep. You can do a little sea salt or the Himalayan pink salt. There's something called the Soleil method where you can make salt water and add a little bit of salt water to a glass of water. That works really good. And my guess is that the pickle juice is really, really high in sodium. Right?
1: Probably.
0: That'd
1: yeah.
0: be my guess,
1: mm-hmm.
0: which is probably why it's
1: I'm
0: so
1: guessing.
0: Hydrating. Yep. So a trick is like, let's say you're getting purified water, and let's say you're getting distilled water. Okay, distilled water is great. It's super clean. I don't think there's anything wrong with drinking distilled water. I think it's the best. If you wanted to add a teaspoon of salt into like a gallon of distilled water, that would be good. That would help with hydration.
1: I still put distilled water in my iron.
0: In your iron. Oh, in your iron. Yeah. Well, because then you don't get the mineral buildup.
1: Right.
0: Exactly. Well, same in your body, right?
1: Exactly.
0: You drink tap water, and you're going to get, calcified, right? You're going to get that mineral deposit buildup like you get in your dishwasher or in your washing machine. You know how you get those thick mineral deposits?
1: Yep.
0: People got that stuff building up in their bodies.
1: Oh.
0: Yeah. So anyway, my guess on that is hydration related to salt, but you can easily just put a pinch of salt in your water, put a teaspoon in a gallon of water, or take electrolyte minerals or something like that, but that's my guess there.
1: Okay, so since we only have 3 minutes left, I want to get to this question because I'll tell you a quick story I saw on it, but
0: okay.
1: But we'll get to that when we come back. But on this question, would you recommend a stomach cleanse or a colon cleanse for chronic stomach pains?
0: Yeah, so first of all,
1: you have both.
0: Well, it might sound funny, but I would ask people to make sure they know where their stomach is. Because around your belly button is your small intestines. Your stomach is higher up, closer to your rib cage. So if the pain is truly in your stomach around your rib cage, then you might get checked. Like you might see if you have H. pylori or maybe there's parasites. And I would have to ask people a lot of questions. Is it related to a certain food you eat? It is a certain time of the day. You know, what triggers it? Does it happen at night? Are you having acid reflux? So it's not a super easy question to answer. If it's happening all the time, I would suspect there's some type of an infection. And the first thing I'd look for is H. pylori, which is a pretty nasty bacteria that can be in the stomach. And it can really negatively affect digestion. So you would take some digestive enzymes. You could check your stomach acid to see if you have low stomach acid. The quickest fix would be to eat cooked foods. They're easier to digest. So soups, steamed vegetables. You know, we've been talking about the kefir a little bit, right? Mm-hmm. Like, try kefir.
1: Mm-hmm.
0: See if something with a lot of probiotics helps soothe your stomach. So those would be some things to try, but that would take a little more digging because there can be a lot of different reasons people have stomach pain.
1: And we can't do any diagnosis on this show. I mean, you could give your recommendation.
0: Well, we can on the show, right? We're not going to get in trouble here.
1: No. But what I mean is every person's different.
0: Oh, totally.
1: You
0: got to ask questions.
1: You have to know.
0: And we do, to answer the question, we have a colon cleanse. We have a Spirit of Health 10-day colon cleanse. We have one called the NB Pure colon cleanse, which is super easy because it's only 3 things. And so if you're not sure, do a colon cleanse. Do a parasite cleanse. Right? See how much progress you make with those. See if you still have the problem. And if you do, like, hey, we got to keep digging. But there's a good chance that, like, there's something needs to get cleaned out there, and those things might help.
1: It sounds like it could also be like, and I could be totally wrong because I'm not a doctor, but inflammation in the small intestine?
0: Right. So if it's more around the belly button, if it's lower down, then that's small intestine, and people can have inflammation there. And if there's a lot of pain there all the time, then I would absolutely say there's probably an infection. You probably should do a parasite cleanse. There could be a bacterial issue going on, something like that. I forgot to mention in the stomach, again, if it's higher up, people do have ulcers and don't know it.
1: Oh, yeah.
0: So ulcers would be, you're really sensitive to anything acidic. Coffee, tea, tomatoes, citrus, chocolate, spicy foods, right? If those are a trigger, there could be an ulcer, so that's another thing to consider.
1: Yeah, so but that's why vinegar is really good for your body.
0: Well,
1: and there's a
0: apple
1: drink.
0: Cider vinegar.
1: Yeah.
0: I don't think white distilled vinegar is necessarily good for us.
1: I'm not talking about that. I'm talking about like eating sauerkraut.
0: Oh, totally.
1: Yeah.
0: Yeah. Sauerkraut.
1: Fermented
0: yes.
1: whatever.
0: Sauerkraut,
1: good.
0: Fermented foods, the ones in the refrigerator, not the ones on the shelf. You want the living bacteria.
1: Not the ones what?
0: Not the ones on the shelf. You can buy sauerkraut on the shelf that's shelf stable. Those do not have the good bacteria in them.
1: What do you want, then?
0: The one in the refrigerated section.
1: Oh, I gotcha. Yes. Okay, that's good to know.
0: It's
1: I did not know that.
0: Yeah, you want the living one, not the dead one.
1: All right. Well, on that note, we're going to take a quick break, and when we get back, we're going to continue with your questions.
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1: Welcome back to This is Kansas City. We are joined with Dr. Von Lawrence from the Spirit of Health. They've been out at 5901 Main Street in Grandview for, I think they just had their 10 years.
0: We're 11 years now.
1: Oh, 11 years now.
0: Yep, March 21st was 11 years.
1: And you started in OP.
0: Overland Park, yep.
1: And then moved out to Grandview.
0: We were at 75th and I-35 right across from Shawnee Mission Medical Center for about 5 years. So I've been
1: you have more space where you are now.
0: Yeah. Oh, yeah, much more space. I mean, we could use more space, but it's good enough.
1: Yeah.
0: We've been in business 16 years now.
1: And if you, when we're talking with this, spiritofhealthkc.com, and if you want more information on some of these, the things we discuss on this show, It's very, very easy to, you can call up your people there if you
0: yes.
1: want to call them.
0: You and can they, talk to a human. You don't have to talk to AI. You
1: right.
0: get to talk to a person.
1: Right. And so you can call them at 816-492-5648 if you have any questions or you're not really sure which one to get online. Make sure you get the right one. You don't want to be guessing.
0: No, yeah, ask questions.
1: Yeah.
0: Tell people what you got going on, what you need help with. Like, we will help you.
1: But if you can, go out to the store.
0: Yeah. It's better to see it in person and talk to somebody for sure.
1: Yes, yes.
0: Yeah.
1: Kombucha.
0: Kombucha?
1: Kombucha.
0: Kumbaya? Kombucha.
1: Is that good for you?
0: It is. It's a fermented drink. It is good for the gut. It's got probiotics and B vitamins in it. I do not recommend it for people that have mold.
1: Oh, and you wouldn't know if you had mold.
0: Well, unless you know.
1: Unless right. you get tested.
0: Unless you test it, yeah. So if people have a fungal or mold overgrowth, I do not recommend kombucha. It's called a wild fermentation. If you have a wild, mold or fungus, you don't want wine, you don't want beer, and you don't want kombucha. But what you can do is you can do the kefir, the fermented vegetables, the sauerkraut, the kimchi, the apple cider vinegar. All of those things would be good.
1: Okay.
0: So kombucha is good for most people.
1: Right.
0: Not all.
1: Right.
0: Yeah.
1: And the mold test, see if you have it, is a urine test.
0: It's a urine test, yep. And that information is right on our website. If you go to our website, spiritofhealthkc.com, go to services lab testing, you can actually see all the labs we offer. You can see samples of each lab, sample reports, what they look like. It's all on there.
1: And if you're looking for something like that, get talk to somebody,
0: yeah.
1: And or just walk into the store.
0: Mm-hmm.
1: The staff is very educated.
0: Absolutely.
1: For all your wild, they have all these wild
0: wild crafted herbs, yeah,
1: or organic herbs, both.
0: Yep, both.
1: And there's a book. I swear it's like 2.5 inches thick,
0: mm-hmm.
1: with everyone on there and what they can do.
0: Yeah. So we have an herb book, and it's gonna. So all the herbs we carry, you can open it up and see. You know, Acerola cherry. What does it do? What's the nutrient profile? What's it used for? What are the benefits?
1: Because if you're just looking at it, most people, including me, wouldn't know what that was.
0: Right.
1: Yeah.
0: Right. Yeah. Gotta get edumacated.
1: Yeah. Yeah. Now this person says that I saw a new ad for a depression drug and the side effects were just too much for me to take.
0: Hmm.
1: And I actually saw the ad myself after I got the question from the listener, and it is scary. I felt depressed just watching that.
0: Oh, my gosh.
1: It is really scary stuff.
0: Yeah.
1: And they're not even sure how it works.
0: Right. And they say that they don't know how it works.
1: We're not really sure how it works on the brain.
0: Wow. Yeah, it's scary.
1: You don't know what side effects are.
0: There's a lot of things, but I'm going to mention one thing. If you're out there and you're struggling, you have no idea what to do or try. There's a lot of things, but one thing that's new that is really, really working and helping for people, and it sounds so simple because you'd never think of it because it's a spice people use, it's saffron.
1: Saffron.
0: You can buy saffron as a supplement, and it is miraculous for depression, anxiety. I'm giving it to kids with ADD, ADHD. They're more calm. They're more focused. It's pretty mind-blowing. We actually have a...
1: And it's natural.
0: Yeah. Oh, yeah. Well, it's just saffron. We have a new probiotic called I think it's called Gut Brain Reset. I think that's the name of it. It's Microbiome Labs. It's called Gut Brain Reset. And it's got probiotics with the saffron in it. And it is specifically designed to help people by healing their gut, help reduce depression and anxiety. So I'm kind of mentioning that related to the commercial you mentioned.
1: Yeah.
0: The commercial is, you know, some guy in a chemistry lab playing with chemicals made out of coal tar, forcing these chemical reactions that they don't even understand on the brain. And the real problem is probably in their gut. And maybe it's related to their diet. Maybe they have mold. right? Maybe they have some infectious disease. Maybe they have anxiety because of magnesium deficiency. I mean, there can be all kinds of things going on with
1: people.
0: What are
1: the parasites called that you can't see? You know what I mean?
0: Protozoan parasites.
1: Protozoan.
0: Yes, the little small parasites. Yeah, so parasites affect the brain, mold affects the brain, all kinds of things. So do a parasite cleanse. Come see Spirit of Health and do some lab testing. Try the saffron. Try the gut-brain reset. Try ME support. It's called mental emotional support. I've had a lot of good success with that one. Come into our store. Try some things naturally before you try some experimental drug that can make you worse or harm you. And don't be a guinea pig for the pharmaceutical industry. Really, that's what we are.
1: Especially since they don't know how it works.
0: No, and they want people to be the guinea pigs. And then if something happens to you, there's no liability. There's no recourse. There's nothing you can do about it.
1: No.
0: Yeah, so it's just, I don't know. I don't want to get worked up about it because I get worked up about it all the time. But, we got to get back to God's natural solutions, which come from nature. The man in the lab coat has to go.
1: The saffron comes in a pill.
0: Yes, saffron is a supplement that comes in a pill.
1: And I want to mention that you don't have to go out there. I do enjoy the beef liver and things, but that's just me. A lot of people don't like it.
0: Most people would rather do it in a supplement than eat liver.
1: And you have the supplement.
0: Yep, you can get beef liver capsules from New Zealand, 100% grass-fed cow. They're very healthy. Heart and Soil, I think, has the best, what are called protomorphogens, but they are glandulars. So if you want to do kidney, spleen, heart, you can do it all. You can
1: really?
0: We have supplements that have all the organs in it. You can even buy...
1: All together?
0: Yeah. You can even buy... It's called Pluck, P-L-U-C-K, Pluck. You can actually get spices and seasonings you put on your food that's all from organs. Even brain. Even cow brain. It'll make you smarter. Seriously, we give it to our kids. They put it on eggs. They put it in their soup.
1: And it's just a spice?
0: It's spices mixed with the organs. So you get the benefits of the nutrients from the organs without having to taste them.
1: And you don't have to tell your kids.
0: They won't even know.
1: Yeah.
0: One's garlic, one's cinnamon. You would never know that there's organs in it.
1: Yeah. So is the brain, is that good for you?
0: Oh, extremely.
1: I didn't know that.
0: Yeah, in Chinese medicine, there's a concept of like cures like. And basically, whatever your ailment is, that's what you consume. So if you have a liver problem, you eat liver. If you have a brain problem, you eat brain. You have a kidney problem, you eat kidney, etc. And that's 5,000 years of Chinese medicine.
1: What is the beef pill? What's it called?
0: Beef liver?
1: Yeah. Oh, that's what the pill is?
0: Yeah, it's just beef liver capsules. I mean, there's brands, right? There's Enviromedica. There's North American Urban Spice.
1: I mean, the one on
0: Heart
1: your
0: and
1: website.
0: Soil. Oh, yeah, we have all those. We have Heart and Soil, North American Urban Spice, and Enviromedica. I think the Heart and Soil stuff is, supreme. The reality is, though, just if we're going to be honest, I think they all pretty much come from the same place.
1: Right.
0: I mean, I could be wrong.
1: Right.
0: But, New Zealand is the only... This is sad, by the way. Really sad. New Zealand is, the only place in the world that's been, for the most part, untouched by man-made chemicals and poisons, which is why the grass-fed cows there are so highly sought after. Deer antler is a supplement I get. I get it from...
1: Deer antler?
0: Yep, I get it from deer from New Zealand. People want their organs from cows from New Zealand. And so there's something about New Zealand that's been able to stay fairly clean and pristine compared to the rest of the world.
1: Okay, I don't know if we have time for this one. Well, okay, we're going to take a quick break, and then we'll get back to answering a couple more of these questions when we get back on This is Kansas City.
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1: Okay, so we're back on This is Kansas City, joined by the Spirit of Health with Dr. Von Lawrence, trying to answer some of your questions. And again, I apologize because we're not going to get to most of, we're not going to get to a whole lot of these because we're running out of time in this show. But you're on a couple of times a month.
0: Yeah, usually we do about twice a month. So I think we got a couple scheduled for July.
1: We do.
0: I forgot.
1: Well, we're
0: 31st and 17th.
1: Yes.
0: July 17th and July 31st.
1: Right. Okay. So we'll get back to answering some of these and maybe go on a... I'm going to do a broadcast out at Spirit of Health sometime
0: like a walkthrough
1: in July. Just a walkthrough so you get a better idea. More of a mental image of what I'm seeing. So since we're not on TV, but this person writes, since natural remedies are highly diluted, ? Is that true?
0: Yeah, I have no idea what they mean by that. So I'd probably want clarification or what they mean by that. And so therefore I could answer it so many different ways. One way I would answer it is that not all supplements are created equal, right? We talk all the time about quality, and I say all the time, like, hey, I would not trust a big box store. I wouldn't trust Costco and Walmart and Walgreens, you know, for supplements. They're mostly owned by pharmaceutical companies. They're mostly petrochemical coal tar based, which is the same thing pharmaceutical drugs come from. So I think quality matters. My motto, or one of the things I say all the time, is how do we get things as close to the way God created them as possible? Who's taking things out of nature and putting it into a bottle unprocessed? So we're doing that, anything that's Spirit of Health. North American Urban Spice is doing that. And there's plenty of other companies, too, where they are just super, super high quality. They don't put junk in there, and it's just, and they get it from good sources. And so Heart and Soil is another one. So you want companies that really, really care about quality. So I don't know what they mean by diluted. I'm sure there's all kinds of junk and trash and cheap supplements out there. You even have to be careful on Amazon. There's people literally calling a product XYZ and not even putting that in the bottle and selling it. I mean, basically scammers. So
1: because it's not regulated.
0: It's not regulated. And so that's one of the arguments about the natural health. Oh, it's not regulated. Okay, you're right. It's not. So you better know what you're buying and who you're buying it from.
1: Exactly.
0: Right? So there's a reason we've been in business for 16 years, right? People trust our quality. People trust that I am going to only carry the best. If anybody's been with me for a while, you'll know that I've let go of 15, 20 companies. When New Chapter got bought by Nestle, I dropped them.
1: Yeah.
0: When Renew Life got bought by Clorox.
1: Oh, my God.
0: Clorox, a bleach company, bought a probiotic company. I mean, what a joke. So I dropped them.
1: Yeah.
0: So you know what? I really, really care that you're getting only the best stuff.
1: what are the guidelines for a patient who wants to use natural alongside conventional medical treatments? So are there certain guidelines?
0: Using medications and natural supplements simultaneously.
1: Correct.
0: The general rule of thumb is 2 hours.
1: Okay.
0: So if you're taking a pharmaceutical drug, don't take any natural supplement 2 hours before or after. So like a 2-hour window, basically. Right? So I tell people, if there's a medication that you have to take, and that's what you take every morning when you wake up, then take your supplements in the afternoon or the evening.
1: Right.
0: Right?
1: At least 2 hours later.
0: At least 2 hours. So just space them out, general rule of thumb. Because we always talk about contraindications and can there be reactions. And yes, I mean, chemistry is chemistry. Chemistry is real. So there can be reactions with things that we don't understand. And so that's why you should space them out. I wish doctors actually knew this and cared about this and practiced this. We talk about that in natural health like it's a big deal. The reality is doctors have people on 12, 14, 16 medications and zero clue on the interactions. And sad to say, hardly do they even care. I've seen so many people that are on multiple medications and 90% of their problems is caused by the medication. And they don't even know it. And the doctor doesn't help them or they deny it. I'm the one that has to figure it out.
1: And they scare you by saying, don't stop this medication.
0: Oh, yeah. You stop this, you'll have a heart attack, or you'll die. Or it's so much fear-based junk, honestly.
1: Yeah,
0: It's really sad.
1: Conventional medicine uses lab tests and imaging to track disease. I know the answer to this one. What diagnostic tools or biomarkers do you use to verify that a condition is improving? We talked about this.
0: It's a very good question. It's the same thing. And in fact, I would say we have a lot more tools than the medical system. Okay, so let me give a plug for good things in the medical system, because I rail on the medical system a lot, right?
1: Right.
0: So I will always continue to say there's nothing wrong with diagnostic tools and getting information. There's a time and a place where an MRI or a CAT scan or a PET scan or a sonogram or an ultrasound or an X-ray, right? There's a place where those things are helpful. I don't have those tools.
1: Right.
0: I have, I had a serious shoulder problem. I didn't know what the heck was going on. I went and got an X-ray and an MRI. I want to know what's going on. So there's nothing wrong with getting information. Okay, I have no issue with that. So, but besides those scans that I mentioned, what is the gold standard of the medical industry? It's blood work. Everything's blood work.
1: Yes.
0: Right? And then you were getting ready to say pharmaceutical drugs. Mm-hmm. That's their treatment.
1: Right.
0: So it's blood work, pharmaceutical drugs. Blood work, pharmaceutical drugs. So I would argue that we actually have a lot more tools available. One, we have blood work, but we check way more markers than any medical doctor is ever going to check. So we get a lot more comprehensive look at your body and what's going on in your blood. But we also check urine, hair, stool. We're checking for environmental toxins, mold, Lyme disease, parasites, uranium and radioactive materials. I mean, on and on and on and on. So we actually have great diagnostic tools to check for toxins and poisons and deficiencies, right? We've talked about that.
1: Mm-hmm.
0: Are you low in B vitamins? Are you low in magnesium? Like those chronic deficiencies can radically affect people's health. And so we have the tools to check that. And then the proof is in the pudding, right? Somebody gets blood work. Hey, do this for 3 months. Take these supplements. They get blood work again, and things dramatically change and improve. Well, there's your diagnostic proof right there.
1: Right. You have proof.
0: You have proof. And I can show, I have case studies I've created. I can show before and after labs on everything you can possibly imagine. People reversing diabetes, people reversing rheumatoid arthritis, people, you name it. Like, we've seen it reversed.
1: Right, right. From the text line, just to be quick on this one.
0: Yeah.
1: Because we have a couple minutes. But just on the text line, interesting fact, the American Indians used to eat deer liver.
0: Yeah.
1: That's what they would, the hunters and all that would use.
0: Anybody who hunted and killed an animal would eat the whole animal.
1: Yeah.
0: And the organs were actually the most valued.
1: Right.
0: Because they were known to have the most dense nutrition.
1: And we're talking about knowing that 200 to 500 years ago.
0: Study, there's a great book, if anybody out there wants to read a really good book, called Nutrition and Physical Degeneration. It was written by Dr. Weston A. Price in the early 1900s. I won't get into the whole story of it. But basically, ancient cultures not only used the entire animal, but they would save the organs for women who were pregnant. And they would feed those organs to the pregnant women to maximize their nutrition so that they would have the healthiest children. Compare that to our culture today.
1: That's amazing, isn't it?
0: Right. We eat fast food, junk food. You don't even think about what we're eating.
1: It's hard to think what we do to our bodies. We're killing our bodies.
0: Yeah. Well, and what kind of start are we giving our children?
1: Yes, exactly.
0: You know, even us, with all the stuff we do and we know and we try, we've had health issues with our children.
1: They're giving them chicken nuggets.
0: I ain't going to pretend like our children are somehow immune to this broken world. Like, they have issues, too, we've had to work through, and, you know, we have to fix it. We have to reverse it one generation at a time.
1: Thanks for coming in, Dr. Vaughn. And Spirit of Health, thank you for being here. 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

0: affect the game. He's dominant. He's a truck. He can get through the lane. I agree.
1: Any team he goes to is going to benefit from it a lot.
0: I agree. I think he goes back to Cleveland, and if they can hang on to him and hang on to the players they have around him, LeBron, Donovan Mitchell, I think this team is actually pretty good. Mobley, I think the team is a good team. And they pushed the Knicks. They did push the Knicks.
1: They pushed the Knicks already.
0: With one more piece, I think that team can be even more. You take a little bit more off Donovan Mitchell's plate. I know James Harden is there, and James Harden took a lot of shots that I wish Donovan Mitchell would have taken.
1: Yeah, there were moments where James Harden would come down and just be doing his James Harden stuff, and I'm looking at the top of the screen at
0: Donovan Mitchell. He's just standing there.
1: You just see him being frustrated.
0: Right.
1: He's just standing in the corner being like, get rid of the ball.
0: Give me the damn ball.
1: Dish it. Harden has two modes. I'm going to step back and take this three and
0: miss
1: flop
0: it.
1: Like you fouled me and maybe make
0: landing spot.
1: Mostly miss it.
0: Landing spot.
1: Or I'm going to fake like I'm going back. I'm going to penetrate. I'm going to dish it to a big man underneath. Not in any of those options is I'm going to kick it out to Donovan Mitchell and let him cook.
0: Let Spider cook, dude. He is the team. He is the team moving forward. He should be taking all the final shots, and he wants all the last shots. He wants them. Like, just, I feel like someone needs to sit, and if LeBron was on that team with James Harden, he would sit him down and be like, know your role, bro.
1: Stop.
0: Know your role. And if LeBron had the ball and he's facilitating, guess who's getting the ball? Spider. It's not going to be James Harden.
1: Nope.
0: He's not going to pass the ball to him. So,
1: nope.
0: Cleveland, you would do well to get LeBron for his final year or 2 years. Or
1: and as an old guy, what do old guys love as two old guys sitting here right now?
0: Somebody else doing the thing for you.
1: That's number one. And number two, familiarity.
0: Yeah.
1: As you get older, you're like, I need my coffee from my coffee spot. I need the thing down the street that I recognized. I need this to be the people who greet me at the door, know me as the guy from the thing.
0: I think LeBron gets less heat if he goes back to Cleveland than anywhere else. I think he gets less heat from around the league. He does get less heat if he goes back to
1: the Heat. And that was in the mix, too. That was an option.
0: They are in the mix as well.
1: Spain putting the pressure on.
0: Spain just ratcheting it up in the 50th minute. Forget it, Austria. Do you really think Austria is going to come back?
1: No.
0: Here's my question for Lakers fans. How much do you consider LeBron a Laker? Where do you put him in the grand scheme of things? Lakers fans just don't.
1: I put him next to Karl Malone. And Gary Payton.
0: And Gary Payton. Those years.
1: Really?
0: He did win you a championship in the bubble. He gave you a bubble and he gave you an NBA Cup.
1: He gave you
0: a
1: bubble chip. But, like, is that really? That was like Dodgers fans will tell you that the bubble World Series was not.
0: It doesn't mean as much as the two that they just won.
1: No.
0: It just doesn't. I'm sorry. It does not mean as much. The bubble was interesting. I thought the NBA did it better than anybody else. And I would argue that the back and forth between Jamal Murray and Spider, that back and forth was some of the best playoff basketball I've ever seen.
1: Amazing. They're each having like 45 points a game.
0: I was like, wait a minute. Is Utah and Denver, is this the new rivalry that I needed, that I didn't know I needed, that I love? That was what that gave us. But I don't know. I think he's going to go back to Cleveland. I think he goes back to Cleveland or he goes to Golden State. I don't know how he meshes with Draymond Green. Draymond Green is the problem in all this.
1: Yeah.
0: Like, I don't know if Draymond's going to, like, how's he going to welcome him in? Because that's another thing. Is LeBron wants it to be easy where everybody's going to be cool with him. And I don't think Draymond's going to be 100% cool with him.
1: Yeah.
0: I think there's still some stuff in between them. Because the truth is,
1: Draymond's like a stepdaughter who's like a problematic stepdaughter.
0: You know, teenage stepdaughter who's not going to fully give it up.
1: It's going to be a lot of, you're not my real dad.
0: Right.
1: You can't tell me what to do.
0: I mean,
1: I'm wearing this low-cut shirt.
0: Let's be honest. Draymond has hit a lot of important shots in his day. A shot to the
1: ribs, a shot to the face of Jordan Poole. I mean, he's hit some big shots, big-time shots.
0: They're both clutch sports. They both belong to the same management group. So they will make it work.
1: Draymond doesn't choke unless it's another player on his team.
0: That's right. If Draymond were on any other team that didn't win four championships, is he a Hall of Famer? I ask you that.
1: No.
0: No.
1: I don't think so.
0: Is Klay Thompson a Hall of Famer? I ask you that. Let's take a break. When we come back, the great Sam Webb joins us. We dig in and find out about where is Michigan right now. How do we feel about our second time winning a national championship in two separate sports?
1: And what does it say about college sports in general now?
0: He'll have the he is really the master. I love talking to him. This is a little surf curse playing for you. We love you guys. This is Sklar Brothers filling in for Jim Rome on Westwood One. We have so much good stuff. Stay with us.
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3: 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Up next, the round of 32 on Wednesday. How far can they go? Let's find out. Westwood One Sports.
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0: Live from Southern California, this is the Jim Rome Show with guest hosts Jason Randy Sklar on Westwood One.
1: Why did that sound smoother to me?
2: It sounds smoother. Good.
1: Hey, we got a little segment here. Jay, you want to read one?
2: Aaron in Iowa at Sklar Brothers says Paul George officially caught Jeff George in terms of number of times being traded. He's passed him. He's at 3 trades. Jeff George, 2.
1: Listen.
2: And Jeff George, a better basketball player.
1: No.
2: Less problematic.
1: Jeff George is a three-way player, if that's even possible.
2: As a Clippers fan who watched Paul George
1: just
2: closely,
1: frustrate you to no end.
2: There is nothing he is going to bring to Boston except heartache and pain.
1: And a great second or third quarter.
2: He's going to give you some great second quarters.
1: It's Pritchard time, y'all.
2: It's Pritchard time.
1: We're going to see how good Peyton Pritchard really is.
2: Is he the Caitlin Clark of men's basketball? We'll find out.
1: You know who I loved talking to yesterday? Brad Gilbert in the back of his tennis store.
2: Yeah.
1: Tennis shop.
2: Yeah.
1: Did you guys see this that happened at Wimbledon the other day?
2: Let me know.
1: Couple gets engaged at Wimbledon, and Djokovic asks for a wedding invite. They're in the front row. I mean, at least they did it in an early round when it
2: doesn't matter. At least they didn't do it on the top of the Empire State.
1: Yeah, at least they didn't do that. But they did it in an early round. Can you imagine if they did this in the tiebreaker of the fifth set of a center court quarterfinal? Because that's...
2: How selfish do you have to be?
1: Well, they're already being selfish, and they're like, this is our moment versus your moment. I know you've spent your entire time training. Again, Ben Shelton lost in the first round.
2: Yeah.
1: So what if this happened and Ben Shelton's up? He's trying to get back in this match.
2: A lot of break points he had.
1: He had a lot of break points. And a lot of break points. Spain scores again 3-0. It might as well be 50. It's so self-indulgent. That public proposal, always.
2: Yeah.
1: Very self-indulgent, Jay.
2: Yeah.
1: It just makes me uncomfortable. Like, what? She might not say yes.
2: I hope she says no.
1: And, of course, the Joker, because he's been there before, he made a joke. The Joker made a joke.
2: Yeah.
1: He said, guys, I want an invite. What if Joker said to them, guys, I want an invite to the wedding? Everyone cheered and they nodded. But what if they were like, I don't know, man.
2: Is it a plus one
1: situation?
2: Does he get a partner?
1: It's a destination wedding in Bali.
2: And I have two cousins. They don't even know I'm getting married.
1: We just need to know. And I'm sorry, Joker. I know you're in the middle of a match right now. But we just need to know who you'd bring, because we need to know where we would seat you.
2: Are they going to be at that weird cousin table?
1: If you're just by yourself, you're going to go to the weird cousin table. You might be with like an 80-year-old and a 6-year-old. I'm just saying. You might be with just a weird smattering of people, like my single friend from college,
2: right,
1: who like knits all the time. Like, you might be with her,
2: who dresses like an old lady.
1: Yeah. And Djokovic is like, I just was being funny. And the husband is the guy, the fiance is like, listen, we just need to know, because if you're a couple, then we'll put you at this table.
2: Right.
1: And Djokovic is like, I don't know if my
2: wife wants to come
1: at this point. And
2: she hardly wants to come to all my tennis.
1: The umpire is like, can we please be quiet? Can we please be quiet? No, that's at the French Open. He's just
2: like, the guy starts talking French. That's how much he wants him to shut up.
1: Quiet, please. And Djokovic is like, please let me go. And they're just like, no.
2: Yes, love.
1: They're like, fine.
2: Djokovic is like, I know a little something about love.
1: But then
2: 30 love, 40 love, 15 love.
1: And then the guy is like, now that we have Djokovic, isn't he a vegan? He's like a worse vegan ever. Like, now we have to have a vegan option for the appetizers and...
2: We had meat and fish.
1: And now, because Djokovic said he's coming to the wedding and we agreed that he was going to come to the wedding, we now have to talk to the caterer and do a whole new thing for him. Because
2: Are you happy you proposed at Wimbledon?
1: Are you happy? The ump is like, quiet, please. And they're
2: quiet,
1: like,
2: please.
1: No, we're just trying to sort out the menu, sir. You be quiet.
2: And Djokovic, this guy wants a stuffed artichoke,
1: right,
2: that we now have to come up with for him.
1: And Djokovic is like, you know what? I don't need an invite. That's okay. They're like, no. We want you to be comfortable, Joker. You know, all this is going on. What is Djokovic's opponent doing in the middle of this?
2: It's Kyrgios.
1: He's cursing people out.
2: He's cursing out the umpire.
1: It's not Nick Kyrgios. They're like, it's a destination wedding. Are you sure you want to go to Bali?
2: No.
1: And he's like, Novak continues. Do I need to stay in the hotel that everybody's staying at? Typically, I would rent my own house.
2: Is there a block?
1: Is there
3: code? Do I have to say I'm part of this group?
1: Djokovic goes over at the crossover, gets his phone, is like, what's the block code for the hotel? Not that I don't mind paying full price.
3: I can. I'm a champion.
1: I'm a champion.
3: I'm a world champion tennis player, but...
1: Umpire, 40 love. And then the Djokovic looks at the umpire and says, no, two in love.
3: Two love.
1: Two love. Two in love. He faces the two of these people right there. Just to hear John McEnroe say, that is an indecent proposal.
3: You can't
1: be serious.
3: We are serious.
4: You
3: hour
4: cannot
3: two.
4: Be serious.
1: Sklar Brothers filling in for Jim Rome. What a treat. 2 hours down, 1 hour to go.
3: Robert Lucinich coming up.
1: We're going to give you our James Dolan take that you've been waiting for all 4 days. Sklar Brothers filling in for Jim Rome on Westwood One.
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0: 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Really appreciate you all. Holiday weekend. I hope everybody is excited for that. We will have a show tomorrow on Rock Chalk Sports, so you won't have to miss out on anything. Still working on potential guests or two for tomorrow, as we've got a lot of excitement around the World Cup here, as America is about to turn 250. And how are they celebrating? A fantastic run in the World Cup.
1: Oh, man. You know, America, you don't look a day over 200. You know, you look good for your age.
0: You do.
1: It's really nice. But, yeah, that's absolutely right. We're going to be talking a little USA, Bosnia and Herzegovina.
0: Cup check. Here Cup in check. The opening segments, USA onto the round of 16. So much fun. We were downtown last night and got to see a little bit of the reaction, a little bit of the vibes here on Mass Street, as we are on our state-of-the-art studio here on Mass Street. So that was fun. And, yeah, we're going to get into that, what went right and what went wrong for the USA, unfortunately, as they will now focus on Belgium, who somehow, some way, knocked off Senegal yesterday, about an hour before USA kicked off. Belgium scored in the 86th and 89th minutes to tie it at two, and eventually won 3-2 in extra time. That's as heartbreaking as it gets for Senegal. So we'll talk about that briefly, have a word, and then, of course, on Monday's show, Dan will preview USA and Belgium, as that'll be Monday night. Following that, a little Chiefs football. Dan, I know that you've been itching to talk Chiefs. What are we diving into today?
1: I have been. I just want to talk a little bit about the depth chart, maybe a little bit about the schedule, too. Obviously, we broke down the schedule whenever it first came out, but just some interesting things on the depth chart, maybe some places where the Chiefs aren't looking too terribly hot right now. Maybe give a little bit of predictions, maybe, in terms of some guys, some dark horses that I like. Maybe some, you know, sleepers who are either new on the team this year, or, you know, maybe could potentially find their footing and make an impact this year. I'm interested to know kind of where the tight end room is kind of sitting right now as well. I mean, obviously you have Travis Kelce, but let's be honest, like he's taking a step back, a little bit slower, not a huge step back, but you have to think that that's going to kind of accumulate as well. So, you know, talk a little bit about that, just kind of go through the entire depth chart, talk a little Chiefs here in July. OTAs, by the way, coming up, mandatory camps coming up at the end of July.
0: Yeah, because OTAs was
1: already happened. So, it's going to be a lot of fun.
0: Yeah, fall camp, man, it's going to be here, and fall camp also will be here for Kansas football. We'll talk about that, as next week the Jayhawks will be in Frisco, Texas. Five representatives will be over at Big 12 Media Days in Frisco. And we've got a couple representatives from Union Broadcasting, Sports Radio 810, and ESPN Wichita 92.3 FM who are going to be in Frisco, hopefully getting us a lot of content. So we're going to be providing as much as we can for you guys here on KansasNation.com. After the Chiefs segment, I want to talk a little NBA. We don't talk a ton of NBA on this show, but there's been a lot of news here in this offseason, from the King to Jaylen Brown. That was the big blockbuster yesterday, and some Jayhawks faces in new places that we'll update you on after that. And then after that, fantasy draft. You know, we got to do one that's related to Independence Day.
1: That's right. We are doing a fantasy draft. We're drafting historical American figures to play football. Regular rules, as always. You get a quarterback, wide receiver, running back. Do we want to go tight end?
0: Usually
1: we do six.
0: I like the tight end.
1: Yeah. So, okay, we'll go quarterback, tight end, wide receiver, running back, offensive line, and then one defensive player.
0: You want defense,
1: to
0: or you want to go head coach?
1: Ooh.
0: Head coach could be easy because there's a number of presidents.
1: That's the thing. Yeah. I think we go defense. Head coach is too easy.
0: All right.
1: Yeah, let's go defense.
0: Defense, I think.
1: Anywhere,
0: some
1: plug and play on the
0: there.
1: Defense.
0: Yeah, that sounds good. All right, after fantasy draft, we're taking a look at KU's opponent on September 11th, the team they lost to in Columbia last year, and now it's vital that KU gets them this year. Hadn't played them in quite some time and had a big lead in Columbia, 21-6 before ultimately falling, so KU's going to have to pick up victory over their rival. But we'll take a closer look at last year's game and, of course, the upcoming roster for 2026 Tigers. After that, cup check. Another cup check. Algeria, they're in action tonight against Switzerland. I hope this isn't the last day that we're talking about both USA and Algeria still being in the World Cup. Algeria, Switzerland tonight at 10 p.m. Yes, we've still got the flag. We're donning the flag. Did you steal my scarf? Because I haven't seen it. I know you went to the game.
1: Car.
0: Still in his car, so we don't have it. So there's that.
1: Sorry about that.
0: would have been great. It's game day, but here we are. He just left it in his car. But you remembered your flash drive today for the first time all week, so good for you.
1: Yeah.
0: Big weekend coming up for you. You will not be here, not working, actually, tomorrow, Dan Court, right? He will be taking the day off.
1: That's right.
0: And yeah,
1: he will
0: get paid the same, but will not be here.
1: That's right.
0: So why don't you explain what you're doing?
1: Why doesn't everybody do this? It's amazing. Just take your paid time off. That's great. You get paid and you don't have to work. I'm going down to the lake. Sean's going to be taking care of the show tomorrow. But yeah, I mean, I'm excited, man. I mean, I love going down to the lake on 4th of July. That's become like a new tradition. We never went to the lake when I was a kid. Mm-hmm. And so like when I was an adult or like in college, like we would go to lakes more often. I was like, oh, this is fun. I know you kind of grew up going to lakes, right?
0: I will be doing the same thing regarding my PTO, and I will be going to the Ozarks at the end of this month.
1: That's right.
0: So I'm looking forward to that little family trip that we have. But yes, it's a fun thing on tap for you, as mm-hmm. I know that you will be on a boat and kind of being chauffeured to different bars around the lake. And one thing we all know for sure is that for the first 2 hours, you are going to be the most fun guy that there is on this trip. And then after that, you're just going to be feeling absolutely terrible. You're going to be feeling hungover immediately. Boat's going to have you nauseous. You're just going to feel awful for the last 3 days of the vacation. But those first 2 hours, man, vibes are going to be up.
1: When I get off the boat, I'm good. Well, I'm bad. I'm not good on boats.
0: You're
1: also
0: terrible on the second day, too.
1: It's
0: like a perfect storm.
1: That's not necessarily
0: You're good
1: true.
0: The first day.
1: Yeah.
0: You're good the first day. Vibes are up. You're feeling yourself. You wake up the second day. You're just feeling awful.
1: Yeah.
0: You're hungover, and then you go on a boat.

0: cold beer in hand, got the country tunes going. Can't beat it. Right. KansasNation.com. Dan and I actually were over at David Booth Kansas Memorial Stadium on the southeast corner, to be specific, earlier today, and we posted all across our socials a reel of us giving an update on the stadium progress.
1: Yeah, it's looking really, really good right now. Starting on that foundation of the parking garage is going to go underneath all the kind of gateway area, if you will. So that's looking really good right now. They're making a lot of progress. The lower bowl is going to be done by the time Long Island comes into town on September 4th. Again, it's going to be a little bit of a construction zone. And, you know, we constantly get people asking, like, oh, who's it going to be done? And it's not going to be done, but there will be seating over there. I just don't know what and exactly the upper bowl is going to look like. If they're going to put, like, a tarp over it, if it's just going to be open. I mean, we've seen this before. You know, Vanderbilt has done this. And, you know, Northwestern, they were playing a soccer stadium for the last couple of years. Mizzou, actually, they were doing a bunch of construction on theirs as well. So this isn't crazy. I mean, Kansas has never had to go through something like this just because of the fact that it hasn't been renovated since
0: God was a child.
1: Right. Yeah, exactly. Yeah, I mean, since what, your freshman year, so 1940?
0: Mine was so much better, and then you just made it worse.
1: Yeah.
0: It was like, God, my joke was so good, and then you tried to
1: You are the old one.
0: I know, you are also old. You know, you've done that before.
1: Yeah.
0: You've done it before. Man, you need some new content. I'm worried about you.
1: Nah, old jokes are...
0: I'm worried about you.
1: Those always play. But the stadium looks good, man. I'm anxious to see just... I just want it to be done. And I understand, like, you can't rush these things, but it's going to be so freaking cool. And, you know, they're already, I mean, you can see all the beams for the parking garage, the rebar and all the steel has already been erected. So it's been, you know, a really fun time watching this come together and actually come to fruition. Because, I mean, we've talked about this before, too. Growing up a KU football fan, I never thought this would be possible. I just never thought... Like, oh, there's going to be a brand new stadium. Like, maybe, you know, some touch-ups here and there, but it was always going to be the horseshoe, you know, old Memorial Stadium with the concrete and the concourse and kind of like a Roman, you know, Coliseum type look to it on that north side. And it's just, like, it's just so amazing to see all the progress that's been done and everybody who's been involved and all the donors who have really put an investment in KU football.
0: Yeah, it's been really cool. And again, you can check out our coverage throughout the summer in advance of KU versus Long Island. And, of course, during the season as well at Kansas Nation on Facebook, at The Kansas Nation, Twitter, TikTok, Instagram, and KansasNation.com. All right, cup check time. Let's talk about the U.S. of A. 2-0 over Bosnia-Herzegovina last night. Again, it was really fun being downtown in Lawrence, seeing everybody. Check out the watch party. Of course, electric atmosphere and some of the local establishments down here. The big story of this one, aside from USA advancing to the round of 16, is Flo Balogun getting a red card in the 64th minute.
1: That's unbelievable.
0: Disqualified him from the rest of the game. USA actually was able to add on because they were up 1-0 at the time, ended up scoring another goal. So, you know, you felt okay about USA winning that one even without Balogun the last however many minutes it was going to take. But that being said, you also have the element that he is not going to play against Belgium on Monday. That's going to be 7 o'clock at Lumen Field in Seattle, USA-Belgium round of 16. It's already been a fun run, but perhaps the USA's best player in Balogun will not play. Not a good call, egregious call, unjust call, whatever you want to call it. So many other similar situations throughout this World Cup have not resulted in a red card, but that was the situation for Balogun, and he had the initial goal for the USA, and now he's going to have to sit and hope that USA can get past Belgium without him, and he'll be back out there for the round of 8.
1: Look, I'm not going to claim that I'm the biggest expert when it comes to soccer, when it comes to what should be a red card, what should be a yellow card, what should just be like a regular foul. That was getting a red card for that was unbelievable. It wasn't intentional. He was going for the ball and wound up, you know, catching the Bosnia-Herzegovina guy's foot, rolled his ankle a little bit. That's not a red card. That's a yellow card at max. And again, I'm not an expert, but to me, just going off of my own discretion, and I don't know, maybe that's a typical red card in soccer. I mean, but if it is, then they should change it.
0: Dangerous VAR review. Which
1: soccer is dangerous. I mean, like, that was a natural play. Like, he wasn't going for anything. That's like saying that should have been a flag.

0: different too. That wasn't intentional by any stretch of the imagination. Now Flo Balogun's not going to be here for Belgium, and it's so important for him just because he has been the most steady, rock solid goal scorer for the United States, right? You have Christian Pulisic, who looked really good, but also it's Flo Balogun, who's your main striker. That's the guy. Weston McKennie said it was bogus, which, by the way, hilarious. Haven't heard that word since 1985. But Weston McKennie, one of the U.S.'s best players, has got that cool, like, red stripe down his head. He says, I think in this stage of the tournament, when every player is important, I think it's a bit bogus talking about the red card. So I agree. I 100% agree. I think it's unbelievable that this has happened. And look, the U.S. is still going to be sitting okay, right? Because you still have everybody back. You still have everybody relatively healthy, right? I mean, you know, Chris Richards has been playing really well. Tyler Adams has been playing really well. Bosnia and Herzegovina, I mean, they were a tough damn team yesterday. They were, you know, it's kind of interesting where, you know, U.S. had a couple shots on goal, and then after they scored that first one, Bosnia was just going after the United States. By the way, didn't see any yellow or reds for them either, which is, oh, that's weird. Huh, yeah, they were beating up on our guys. All of a sudden, Flo Balogun's going for a ball, accidentally clips this guy's leg. He gets a red card. He's out for the Belgium game. It's asinine. It's total BS.
1: Yeah. Sucks. And yet, as Pulisic said post-game, we had to dig deep for that one. Obviously, we put on such a good performance, and we didn't deserve the red card. But for us to dig in deep like that, to just get another goal and defend the way we did, took a real team effort. So, you know, I guess it's a good end, but that's going to be concerning. And hopefully, the USA is able to beat Belgium. But how do you not, if USA doesn't come out on top, think, okay, well, what would have happened? You know, you don't want, in this situation, to go into any high-stakes sporting event without maybe your best player, certainly a top-two player on your team, and that's where USA is at right now. You thought that the stars were aligning. You certainly thought the stars were aligning when Senegal was on the brink of defeating Belgium.
0: Yeah.
1: You know, Senegal, the underdogs, you're thinking, oh, my God, USA is going to really have the stars aligning and the Red Sea parting, whatever you want to call it, to get to the round of eight to potentially face Spain. Spain, I should say, as we're pre-recording the show, in action a little bit earlier. That game probably just finished if you are watching us live right now on Facebook, YouTube, listening on ESPN Kansas City. But, of course, they're a monster, and USA wants a chance to face them or whoever it would be in the round of eight, and they're going to have to get it done, barring something crazy like an appeal that goes their way without Flo Balogun. So a lot to like, though, out of this one. Again, USA has just been so solid. They've been playing great soccer throughout, and they've honestly looked like a top five team in this tournament from everything we've seen.
0: Yeah, absolutely, right? I mean, you look at, you know, Freeze and what he's done as the goalkeeper. He had three saves yesterday. There was three shots on goal, and he was so good at knocking those balls out. You know, the U.S. didn't necessarily do a good job in terms of tilting the field, like kind of what I talked about yesterday, because the U.S. actually lost the possession battle. They lost the possession battle 48-52, where Bosnia and Herzegovina just absolutely took over that game in the second half. The U.S. tilted the field in the first, and then Bosnia just continued to maintain that possession and continue to get shots on goal. But, you know, the defensive effort by the U.S. was really, really impressive. And, you know, like you said, they're playing like a top five team right now. And, you know, Belgium, I understand that they're coming off of a big momentum, pendulum swing for them, because they were down 2-1 against Senegal. All of a sudden they go up 3-2 and within 2 minutes of each other. I mean, it's just unbelievable they were able to come back from that. And soccer, what I've gathered, is such a game of moment, like building on off of momentum, right? If you start winning and you start playing really well, that's going to carry over, right? It feels like it's more of a mental game than anything else, where, like, yeah, if you're on a roll, like, that ball is going to keep rolling. It's going to be kind of an avalanche. You hope that doesn't happen with Belgium right now, because Belgium, like we were talked about, they scored two goals really late. They're probably riding high right now. Meanwhile, the U.S., they're probably riding pretty low, just because they know that they're not going to have Flo Balogun next time. And, yeah, they beat Bosnia and Herzegovina, but everyone's talking about, you know, oh, well, hey, the last time the U.S. was in the knockout rounds, they made it to the round of 16. Guess who they played? They played Belgium, and they lost 2-1. And, you know, it was an unbelievable game that one was. Yeah, it was 2-1 the last time that they played in 2014. Tim Howard, by the way, had 16 saves in that game. Freeze is a good goalie, but I mean, Tim Howard's like.
1: I remember watching that one. It was unbelievable, the performance that Howard put on. But yeah, 16 saves, World Cup record, 90 scoreless minutes in that one, and then Belgium would score twice. Kevin De Bruyne and Romelu Lukaku scored in the 93rd and 105th minutes, respectively. The U.S. would score Julian Green in the 107th minute, but U.S. ended up falling 2-1 in the round of 16, the 2014 FIFA World Cup. That was in Brazil. And then the other one, in terms of a game I want to reference, is back in March, USA-Belgium this year. Belgium over USA 5-2. Atlanta was the site of this game, and it was a friendly, but giving up 5 goals, which 4 of them came in the second 45. That was concerning, and now an opportunity maybe for the USA, Dan, despite not having Balogun, to get a little bit of revenge on Belgium, who, again, they've got to be riding high because they were down and out and somehow came back and won, and they're probably thinking, all right, we get to start a new one and see where we can go. So this is going to be tough for the U.S.
0: Yeah. Well, you think it's not in the back of their mind, too, that, oh, hey, last time we played the U.S., we beat them 5-2? I mean, that's got to certainly be in the back of their minds of, like, hey, you know, we went on their soil earlier, and, yeah, it was a friendly. I understand that. But, again, Belgium has so much momentum behind them, and I feel like the U.S. still continues to do it. And it's interesting. I heard St. John talking on Sports Radio 810 today, talking about how, like, toughness is not really valued in soccer the way that it is in, like, American football. But the U.S. team is probably the toughest team that you see in this World Cup right now. I mean, they're taking all these hits from Bosnia, right? They're getting dinged up. A Christian Pulisic able to come back, and, you know, Flo Balogun's getting beat up whenever he's in the box, and nobody's ever calling anything, and, you know, it sucks to kind of see that. But the U.S. is just a tougher team, and I think that they kind of understand that as well, of like, hey, you know what? We don't have Flo Balogun. That's fine. We got 10, 11 other guys who are going to be just as good. By the way, crazy story about Flo Balogun. Do you know why he has I don't know if I want to say this for stock market. I'll say it right now. Do you know why he has citizenship in the United States?
1: Why is that?
0: So his parents are Nigerian, but his parents were living in London when they were pregnant. They took a trip to New York while his mother was 9 months pregnant.
1: Oh, wow.
0: Getting back on the plane to go back to London, the flight attendant said, no, ma'am, you're too pregnant to get on this plane. You have to stay here in New York. So they stayed in New York for like 2 extra days. She gave birth to Flo Balogun in New York City, which gave him birthright citizenship.
1: Wow.
0: Isn't that crazy?
1: That is crazy.
0: That's one of the wildest stories I've ever heard. Mm-hmm. So shout out to that flight attendant for not because you changed the course of history by not allowing his mother to get on that plane, and now Flo Balogun is playing for the U.S., and now he's our number one goal scorer, which has been really cool. It's such one of those weird stories. You're like, that's insane.
1: And for sure.
0: You know, he's played on different teams before, but the U.S. kind of, you know, courted him, if you will. The U.S. was like, hey, man, you got birthright citizenship here. Like, you want to come play for us? And Flo Balogun said, yeah, why not? And so it's worked out tremendously, and, yeah, he's been an awesome addition to this World Cup team, the U.S. men's national team, but without him, I don't know, man. It's so stupid. Again, should not have been a red card. If you have the chance, go back and look at it, and I think it doesn't matter how much you know about soccer, you'll watch that and be like, there's no way. Like, there's no way that, sure, you can call a penalty, or you can call a foul, maybe a yellow, maybe, but a red card and knocking him out for the next game? It's just unbelievable.
1: Yeah.
0: I hate it so much.
1: It's a brutal call. It's going to be, in all likelihood, Ricardo Pepi or Haji Wright who steps in for Flo Balogun. Again, assuming that there's either no appeal or the appeal is unsuccessful and Balogun can't play. But, yeah, that sucks because you want your best players out there on the best stage. I mean, it's like the 2014 NCAA tournament when KU didn't have Embiid.
0: Right.
1: And it's like, okay, well, this is not how it's supposed to be. And, you know, that happens a lot in sports, but it should happen when it's something out of your control, like an unfortunate injury. It shouldn't happen when a guy gets given a red card that should have been at worst a yellow. But anyway, USA will get done hopefully without him, and that will be the round of 16 at Lumen Field, USA Belgium, Monday at 7. We'll have coverage of that, of course, Monday as we preview it on Rock Chalk Sports. After this, though, we're talking Chiefs football. 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
2: Yo, this is Paul Pierce, and you're watching Kansas Nation.

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2: 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We're talking Chiefs football here, but what do you think of the rumors, and do you think it's true?
3: What rumors?
2: My wife sent me that same text the other day. And I was like, what? Apparently, Kansas City's favorite couple is potentially going to be joining together in holy matrimony this weekend.
3: Oh, this weekend.
2: Yeah.
3: Oh,
2: supposedly.
3: What did you think of it, the news?
2: What did you think of the news?
3: That's fun. It was supposed to be like June like 12th or something, right?
2: Was it?
3: Or I thought the rumor initially was supposed to be it was the week after my wedding. But then that didn't happen. But
2: rumored
3: I did hear
2: July 3rd celebration.
3: So I did hear that Taylor Swift did rent out Madison Square Garden.
2: Mm.
3: Can't imagine that was cheap by any stretch of the imagination.
2: Yeah.
3: I don't know. I figured they'd have it at like Maselli's, like you did.
2: Right.
3: But I don't know. Also, why the hell are they? Sure, Madison Square Garden, fine, but like. It's just like it's like mostly seats. Like, how many people are they inviting?
2: Well, let me tell you what CNN says.
3: Okay.
2: This evening, the power couple is expected to have what the sources describe as a rehearsal event.
3: Ooh.
2: Tomorrow will be a larger celebration with some 1,000 people expected to attend. Extra New York Police Department officers will be deployed to the area around Madison Square Garden for the celebration, according to a law enforcement official with knowledge of the plan.
3: Okay.
2: So, huge makeover right now inside Madison Square Garden. And
3: Macho Man Randy Savage got married at MSG.
2: Did he?
3: Yeah, and there was like a lot of people there.
2: Mm.
3: I think he like sold it out.
2: This is crazy. CNN literally has live updates of this.
3: Live updates. We'll keep you up to breast on all things.
2: Up to breast, I'm sure. Yeah, that's your thing.
3: We're going to come in breaking
2: news. Barricades are out. Expected. You want to know some expected wedding activities?
3: Sure.
2: They've got I really wanted to know what they're eating, but that's not on here. This is not as interesting as I was hoping.
3: Oh, I bet it's
2: a lot of security. I'll give you that much.
3: A lot of security. That certainly makes sense. What do you think Travis Kelce is going to wear? Black suit? Navy?
2: Ooh, Camila Cabello was seen in New York a couple days ago. Perhaps she will be in attendance. Hey,
3: are they,
2: I'm just saying, paparazzi's
3: are they boys?
2: Out.
3: Okay, all right.
2: Yeah, they're probably boys.
3: All right, fair enough.
2: That
3: well,
2: could happen. But
3: congratulations.
2: Yeah.
3: Do you think Travis Kelce will wear one of these silicone rings underneath his gloves this year?
2: I would think so.
3: Think so? What if he wears a gold
2: one? Who are the two most likely players of all time to wear their wedding ring. I already know who they are. Kirk Cousins.
3: Yeah.
2: And Philip Rivers.
3: Oh, yeah. Good one. David Carr started that.
2: Yes, that's right.
3: Back in the day. Because I'm wearing, I think I've talked about this. I'm wearing my silicone one right now, and I'm probably only ever going to wear that for the rest of my life because I do not like how heavy my tungsten one is. And I'm not crazy about it.
2: Why did you get it? You don't like it.
3: I wasn't going to wear the silicone one on the day of.
2: Yeah, I know, but why didn't you get something cheaper if you're just not going to wear it?
3: Get
2: something that you want to wear.
3: Like, it was like $100.
2: Okay. That's fine. It was not
3: expensive at all. And I'll wear it on special occasions, maybe like date nights or if I ever need to dress nice. You know?
2: That's fair.
3: We'll see.
2: If it was only $100, then yeah, you're
3: good.
2: Yeah,
3: it was only, yeah, I'm fine. But it's not a big deal. Piper also hates wearing hers, which was a little bit more than $100.
2: Right, right.
3: And so that's like, nah, all right, whatever. That's fine. Just, yeah, 150. All right, let's talk a little Chiefs. It is crazy. I don't know. Still on this. It's crazy to me that you wear your wedding ring like while you're playing slow pitch softball. Like
2: I didn't used to because I do have some silicone, but I wear batting gloves.
3: Yeah, okay, sure. But like still, you put like your actual glove over that hand too.
2: Yeah. I don't know. I just got used to it. Not really.
3: Good for you, man. I just knew it was just gonna drive me crazy. So this is what
2: sounds like you gave up too early.
3: I did.
2: Yeah.
3: Yeah. Just completely given up. Hey, let's talk a little Chiefs depth chart.
2: All right.
3: Why don't we? So I don't know. A couple of things on here. Let's start off with the offense. We can go to the defense first. Patrick Mahomes, is he a quarterback one? No, I'm just kidding.
2: Great question.
3: Patrick Mahomes.
2: The depth as a quarterback is unlike anything that any other team has.
3: It's actually kind of wild because you do have Justin Fields as your second string quarterback, which Sean thinks he's a future NFL Hall of Famer.
2: Yes. He's a chance.
3: As long as Garrett Nussmeier listed at three,
2: yeah.
3: I kind of love that. I mean, we picked him up in the seventh round, so we'll see. I mean, he's not going to play anywhere, but he'll be a nice piece, I think, you hate to think about guys like this, but he'll be a nice piece, I think, to trade later. Because I think people would give him a shot. I think you could trade Garrett Nussmeier for like a fifth rounder, which in theory that's like a seventh for a fifth swap. Really is what it would be. I don't know. Maybe I'm just thinking like too inside baseball. But I like this in terms of the running back room. So if Kenneth Walker is your starter right now, according to ESPN, they have the official depth chart for the Kansas City Chiefs. They have Emmett Johnson as the second string running back. Rashad Smith actually at fourth string. They have Amari DiMarcado at the third string.
2: That can't make you feel good.
3: I know. That's the thing. And I've talked about this, too. Like, I want Rashad Smith to just go ahead and full-on make the transition to wide receiver. You need to be that slot guy. I mean, that's what you're good at. That's what he's consistently been good at. He's not great in the run game, but he's really good in the pass game. I think he needs to make that switch right now. But that tells you that they're really high on Emmett Johnson. And, you know, he's the second string right now, only behind the reigning Super Bowl MVP. I mean, you got to absolutely love that, right? I don't know. I like Emmett Johnson a lot. I think he's going to be I think he jumps over DiMarcado. I think he's probably going to be a better NFL running back than DiMarcado.
2: DiMarcado has been an interesting cat because he's stuck around on an NFL roster, but he's never really – he had an opportunity with the Cardinals briefly when they had some attrition at the running back spot. But
3: he was fun.
2: It seems
3: there,
2: like
3: too.
2: There's something about him that isn't, you know.
3: Well, he's kind of that – what's a good way to describe – like a 4A or a – yeah.
2: Yeah.
3: I mean,
2: right.
3: Almost like a MJ Melendez.
2: Yeah.
3: Like, he's not good enough to be a starter, but he's too good to be a backup. Yeah.
2: Right.
3: I don't know. He has been interesting, too, though. But I like the fact that Emmett Johnson's the number two guy. I think we'll see a lot of him this year. And then wide receiver is just a little thin, right? You have Rashi Rice. Who knows how that's going right now? Who knows if he's even going to be healthy? Who knows if he's going to have another suspension? We don't know, right? Tyquan Thornton's also listed as wide receiver. You have Xavier Worthy, too, who's also listed as questionable. Now, again, a lot of these guys are just probably dinged up on the offseason. They'll be fine. But then you look at your second-string wide receivers, and you don't necessarily love this group of guys, right? You have Jalen Royals, who we just haven't seen. Now, there's a couple of ways to think about this. Is number one, they're like, oh, well, the Chiefs were fine at wide receiver last year, so they didn't really need Jalen Royals. Or number two, he's so bad that they don't want him on the field. I don't know which one it is.
2: Yeah, it's frustrating because you don't want to continue to draft guys at wide receiver, and then you never get to see him.
3: I know.
2: I feel like that's happened a lot.
3: It has. It absolutely has, right? And, yeah, so I don't know. Maybe Jalen Royals will get some play this year. Also, Cyrus Allen listed as your number two guy behind Xavier Worthy. And then Nico Remigio behind Tyquan Thornton. Do not love that. He is not a good wide receiver. He is a good returner. That is what he should always, always do, is just return kicks. I don't like him as a wide receiver. And then after that, it gets pretty, I don't know.
2: Diamond in the rough, sad. Jeff Caldwell. He's got the size. At 6'5". I've heard good things about him.
3: Whoa. Also Jacob summer. DeJesus.
2: That's right.
3: UNLV legend.
2: Cal legend. Caldwell, of course, from Cincinnati and Lindenwood. Legend. 6'5", 215. Yeah, he's way far down on the depth chart, but that's a guy at least you want to look at.
3: Sure.
2: I think we're in agreement regarding the wide receivers for the Chiefs over the years. It's just been so frustrating. You feel like you can't, and I understand not everybody's going to be an elite player. But, I mean, when the Chiefs won their first Super Bowl, you had Hill, you had Sammy Watkins was your number two.
3: Yeah. Oh.
2: And then who even was your number three on that team?
3: I mean,
2: we've had
3: man. So
2: many Valdez, Scantling, Smith-Schuster type guys. It's like, it's frustrating. And hopefully, you know, Worthy will be a patented number two guy that you can depend on. But, of course, you know, there's so many question marks around Rice. Rice is a wide receiver one. There's no doubt about that. It just seems like...
3: Oh, yeah, Mecole Hardman.
2: Yeah, Mecole Hardman. So, and then you have DeMarcus Sky Robinson. Moore and DeMarcus Robinson and Kadarius Toney and... So it's just been, and I get it. Again, I'm not going to pretend like everybody has four DK Metcalfs on their team, but wide receivers have been frustrating, have been a frustrating position for the Chiefs because you have the off-the-field issues with Hill and with Rice.
3: Yeah.
2: And then you just feel like you never really have the depth. You always feel like you're one guy away.
3: Yeah.
2: So who's going to step up?
3: That's absolutely true. And, like, you had Tyquan Thornton step up last year, but last year was such a forgettable year. Right? Because you were losing so many games, because you missed the playoffs, right? But Tyquan Thornton kind of was a nice bright spot. Now, granted, he's just such a deep ball threat where he can't really do other stuff kind of in the intermediate kind of areas, but I still think he's going to be nice. I totally agree. I think the Chiefs are just really one guy away, and you haven't seen enough out of Xavier Worthy either. I think you need to see more out of him for him to truly stake his claim to be that number one guy, because you're going to need him. I mean, if the Chiefs are smart, they're going to get rid of Rashee Rice this year, right? After this year. They need to do that for somebody else. So Xavier Worthy is going to have to be able to step up, too. Tight end room, interested to know your thoughts on this. Travis Kelce is getting older, as we know. He's going to be an old married man by the time this season rolls around. You have Noah Gray, Jared Wiley, and then Jake Brenningstuhl from Clemson. I actually know Jake Brenningstuhl's. I played football with Jake Brenningstuhl's cousin, Pat Brenningstuhl, at Emporia State. But do you think Jared Wiley is going to do anything? And do you think Noah Gray is going to have more of an impact this year? I mean, Jared Wiley, to me, that's like a classic blocking tight end, like almost like how Jalen Butler was at Old Dominion last year, where he played 3,000 snaps and had like 9 catches. That's, to me, what Jared Wiley is, just like a classic, like, you know, extra lineman kind of guy. But Noah Gray, I think this is going to be the year that he has to step up.
2: I mean, he's not getting any younger. He was drafted from Duke. I think he's 27. Yeah, he's 27 years old. He was drafted from Duke. And when he came in, it was kind of that we don't know what Kelce's going to do, but we like this guy as the heir apparent. And he's just kind of been on the roster. You know, and he's won Super Bowls, multiple Super Bowls with us, and been a solid role player. But you don't really know if he's going to be the guy after Kelce. But talking about this year, you know, Jared Wiley was a really nice player at TCU. Same kind of deal as a wide receiver as we are at tight end, I feel like, where you don't necessarily feel comfortable with the depth.
3: No, you absolutely don't, right? I mean, Travis Kelce, Noah Gray, I mean, you have your top two guys. One of them's old. One of them is, you know, fine. And then you have Jared Wiley, who's unproven. And then you have Jake Brenningstuhl, who was a really nice tight end for Clemson. But, I mean, just how much of that's going to transition over? He was on the Chiefs practice squad last year. Now he's on the depth chart. I just don't see anything from Jake Brenningstuhl to be like a true, you know, replacement, I guess, for Travis Kelce. I mean, it's got to be Noah Gray, but Noah Gray, again, also getting older, which is really unfortunate. Offensive line, I mean, I'm not crazy about it. It's just it's the same, essentially the same guys you had last year. Josh Simmons hopefully will be healthy this year. Hopefully will be
2: dealing
3: with everything. Everything looks good. I think the Chiefs got a steal with him. I think he's going to be like a future Pro Bowl kind of guy. Kingsley Suamataia, again, just moving him to guard is obviously the right move. He's a way better guard than he was a tackle. Creed Humphrey and Trey Smith, two of the best in the business. And you have Jalen Moore. Again, you know, he was backup for Trent Williams over in San Francisco, so you didn't really see a lot of him, but, you know, a nice player. And then you have Esipole and Chu Godrick, two of the maybe worst tackles I've ever seen. I mean, they're essentially the reason that I don't want to throw a blame around, but they're essentially the reason that Patrick Mahomes tore his ACL, right? Because it was a completely busted, the defensive line just plowed through them that entire game against the Chargers and whenever they were in. Esipole and Chu Godrick and Patrick Mahomes had a scramble and then wound up tearing his ACL. Just horrible, horrible stuff. So you don't love the depth there.
2: Love
3: either.
2: The starting five.
3: Depth
2: situation. And again, you know, there's only so many guys that you can pay a ton. You still love where the Chiefs are at. We don't want to be too negative about the depth chart, but you love where the Chiefs are at. I obviously love the depth at quarterback because I think Fields is going to be easily the best backup quarterback that there is in the NFL. Then you've got Kenneth Walker, and you feel good about the depth of the running back spot because we both like Emmett Johnson. You love Breshard Smith and DeMarcado. That's so hard to say.
3: DeMarcado.
2: It's so hard to say. I remember him at TCU. I remember how hard it was to say that. But then Rice and Worthy, if they're both playing, you like that from your starters. I do think there's some potential further down with some of those wide receivers like Allen and Caldwell. Shout out to the Bearcats. And, you know, Thornton hopefully can take a step up. Kelsey, I think he'll have a good year, especially because, you know, you add Kenneth Walker. And then I like the starters on the offensive line, too. Everybody's going to look at their depth chart, second, third string, and think, oh, man, that's not great, you know?
3: Yeah.
2: Those guys aren't going to be playing that much. But can you survive any potential attrition? We have to wait and see. But, yeah, the offense, you like the starters, and just see if those young guys can take a step up. It'd be great if the offensive line meshes because I like the addition of Jalen Moore. And, again, like you said, Suamataia, much better fit at the guard spot, and Simmons looks great.
3: Yeah.
2: That's the most important. The two Super Bowls the Chiefs got blasted, it was because they couldn't protect Mahomes.
3: Yeah.
2: That's going to be vital.
3: Got to have the protection. All right, let's get to the bad news now, which is just the defense. I don't love anything, really. I mean, Chris Jones is old. George Karloftis is good. That's fine. You have Kyrese Tonga at your right defensive tackle and Felix Anadike Uzama at your right defensive end. That right side of the ball is not looking good. Now, you do have Omar Norman Lott, who, if he's healthy, could be a nice defensive tackle. We haven't seen a lot out of him. You also have R. Mason Thomas, listed as a second guy, coming off the bench for Felix Anadike Uzama. I certainly hope that that is the case. I certainly hope that he is going to be the one who takes over. You also have Peter Woods, second on the depth chart behind Chris Jones. Now, to me, what would make sense is if you could move Chris Jones over and then put Peter Woods at the left D tackle spot and have Chris Jones at the right D tackle spot. If Peter Woods truly is what everyone says he is. And again, with Peter Woods, he had such a good junior year but his senior year fell short just because of the defensive scheme where he wasn't getting in that many tackles or, you know, TFLs or sacks or whatever it may be because they completely changed the way that they ran their entire defense. So hopefully Peter Woods is that guy. Kyrese Tonga, I mean, hasn't really proven anything in the league. He has like a half a sack in his entire career. He's played for 5 years. You know what I mean? So, again, I'm just not crazy about him starting at the right D-tackle spot. If you can move Peter Woods there, that'd be great. And then Armias and Thomas. But, again, do you want two rookies on your defensive line? I mean, how much are you willing to put into that? I don't know. You know what I mean? I just don't know how comfortable you are. Maybe you let them ease into it a little bit
2: maybe,
3: with some rotational stuff.
2: Yeah, as you said, just like you said, as you know, a lot more rotation on the defensive side, particularly up front. So you're going to see R. Mason Thomas. You'll see Omar Norman Lott. Hopefully you see Peter Woods as well. I mean, Chris Jones, he's 32 years old, if I'm not mistaken. Yeah. So he's somebody who's going to need a blow occasionally, and they need to prove that they are worthy of being out there so that the Chiefs can feel comfortable not having to play Jones every snap and increase his chances of staying healthy, that sort of thing. But yeah, I like Nick Bolton. I like the linebackers, Nick Bolton and Drew Tranquil. I mean, those guys have been solid. And then I like the corners. I know you said there's not a lot to like, but you add Snead. That needed to happen. You feel a lot better with the rookie, Mansoor Delane, at the corner spot when you have Snead opposite him, and then a couple of returners in Gilman and Connor, the law firm, at safety spot too. So, you know, I feel a little bit better about the depth of the defense, honestly, than I do the depth of the offense. But, yeah, in terms of starters, I like the offense more than the D.
3: Yeah, I agree, right? You don't have the depth there on the offensive side of the ball. But, yeah, in terms of the starters, like all the starters, just make more sense. Whereas, I mean, you can even look at that as a depth thing on the defense where it's like, oh, you're so not deep there that you have guys who should be second, third string starting for you, like Kyrie Tonga, Felix Anadike-Uzomah, Cole Christensen, another great example, playing that Sam linebacker spot. I don't want Cole Christensen out there playing the Sam linebacker. I want probably Jeffrey Bosa. I understand Jeffrey Bosa plays the Will linebacker, but that shouldn't be too hard of a transition to go from Will to Sam. And I'm really high on Jeffrey Bosa. He was great at Oregon. And then at nickel, you have Kader Kohou. I mean, you have Jadon Kennedy right there, another rookie. You don't want to be, you know, overcome by rookies playing on the defense. But again, I think you got some really talented players back there. You just got to give them some opportunities to, you know, work in, get a little bit more of that experience as well. So, I mean, the front part of the season is going to be tough, and it's going to be a really big learning curve because you're going to have some rookies who are going to need to come in right away and be those guys, and that's a lot to ask, right? I mean, I'm looking at Peter Woods and R. Mason Thomas and Mansour Delane and Jadon Kennedy. I mean, that's four rookies right there that I'm looking at thinking – these got to be the guys. And, you know, how much faith do you want to put in four rookies being impact guys, being guys who win you games, especially when the Chiefs are coming off of such a terrible year? I mean, I don't feel super confident in that. Now, I could be completely wrong, and these guys could be all-pro guys and Hall of Famers or whatever it may be, but as of right now, they're just rookies. We haven't seen them on the field yet.
2: Special teams, Harrison Butker, a guy that you had a lot of problems with last year. He struggled early in the season, really put it back together. And then Matt Ariza, who kind of, you know, brought his career back to light and did really well for the Chiefs. Chiefs were punting a lot last year, so you saw a lot of Matt Ariza. But he's back. You've got Winchester as your long snapper, and then Remigio is set to be your returner, both punt and kick for now.
3: Yeah. They also have Rashad Smith listed as a kick returner, too, yes. which I do like that.
2: That could be fun. But, yeah, Butker, he has had some huge, huge kicks for the Chiefs in his career. And, you know.
3: He just needs to figure it out, man. I mean, the beginning of the year was just dreadful for Harrison.
2: Think about
3: Butker.
2: How many huge kicks he's had. Yeah, last year was no good. Last year was no good for really anybody.
3: Yeah, I was saying, think about how many huge kicks he missed.
2: But how many huge kicks did he make when we were winning Super Bowls?
3: I understand.
2: Like, let's not forget about that because, I mean, so many 50-plus kicks in divisional games and conference championship games and Super Bowls for Butker. But, yeah, I'm not pretending like he didn't have a good year or like he had a good year last year, I should say, because he struggled even in extra points. It was weird. He missed four extra points last year.
3: That's what I'm saying. Like, there was a point where I wanted him off the team because he was that bad.
2: Yes,
3: he was legitimately like one of the worst kickers in the league last year. But then, like you said, kind of, you know, pieced it back together. But at that point, the Chiefs were already pretty much out of the playoffs at that point.
2: Well, hopefully you get a solid kicker. Special teams is important. We talk about that a lot. It's going to be September 14th. So a later start week one, that's probably good for somebody coming off a knee injury like Patrick Mahomes. Hopefully he is out there at Arrowhead week one against the Broncos. We'll have more Chiefs talk, and we'll do a deeper dive on the Chiefs' opponents in the coming weeks as well on Rock Chalk Sports. After this, though, we're talking NBA, a blockbuster deal yesterday. Update you on some Jayhawks as well. ESPN Kansas City, KansasNation.com.
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3: 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All right, let's talk a little NBA. There's a big blockbuster yesterday that we will discuss first off, Dan, and then we'll talk about some Jayhawks faces and new places. But the Celtics trading Jaylen Brown for a bag of Doritos and a high five. I mean, just unbelievable that they would get rid of him. He goes to the Sixers, who, by the way, were the least likely team to get Jaylen Brown, according to many sports books, at 100-1. But
4: that's insane.
3: The Celtics trade Brown to the Sixers. Evidently, they wanted Vijay Edgecombe. They end up with Paul George. So Paul George, the center of another big trade. And now the Sixers, I mean, they're going to be a top four seed in the East easily if people stay healthy, which is not a guarantee. But you've got Tyrese Maxey, Jaylen Brown, Joel Embiid, and Vijay Edgecombe, who's already becoming a star early in his NBA career. What were your thoughts on this one as JT and JB no more in Boston?
5: Yeah, rip the Jays, right? Also, rip to Shrey Slada. I'm sure he's not having a great time with this. Noted Boston Celtics fan. Yeah, this is crazy. Do you think Paul George is sitting back and thinking, like, man, I used to be the one name? You know, because he was. That's like one of the that's the second dumbest trade in NBA history whenever, you know, the Oklahoma City Thunder gave the Clippers Paul George, and then the Thunder got Shea Gilgeous-Alexander, another guy, and then like five first-round draft picks. Now it's like, okay, now they're trading for one guy, and then you also get Paul George and two first-round picks and two second-round picks. How the mighty have fallen. I think the 76ers are going to be fun this year, and legitimately, like, I think if Joel Embiid can stay healthy with the 76ers, this is going to be this is the correct move
3: for
5: them. His
3: best shot.
5: Like you said, I mean, they have, you know, Tyrese Maxey. They have some really nice players, you know, kind of surrounding them. Vijay Edgecombe, like you said. Also, Kelly Oubre, I believe, has moved on.
3: Pacers.
5: Pacers, that's right. Kelly Oubre went over to the Pacers. He was a free agent signing, though, but it's a 2-year, $17 million deal. It's not bad for Kelly Oubre. It's going to be weird seeing Jaylen Brown, but again, I mean, you look at the Giannis trade, and you have to imagine that didn't make Jaylen Brown feel good, right? I mean, right away they were like, oh, hey, we'll give you Jaylen Brown for Giannis, and then that didn't happen, and I mean, what are they supposed to do? Like, ah, hey, Jaylen Brown, just kidding. We actually love you, and we want you to. Jaylen Brown's probably like, no, man. All right, go ahead and just trade me then. Like, just get rid of me. Like, he knows that he's already being. They're already trying to shop him around and use him to as draft stock or trade stock or whatever. But I mean, yeah, I think the Celtics got fleeced here. I mean, you have the 2024 Finals MVP. You're giving him up for Podcast P. two first rounders and two second rounders. I mean, he's worth at least four first rounders, I would say.
3: Maybe.
5: Now you have, but again, like Paul George is worth nothing.
3: Paul George is just a throw in. It's about the picks, I'm sure. But two first and two second, it's not something that generally a team who's in the running for a championship consistently and has a star player in his prime in Jason Tatum does. I mean, what you do is you trade a really good player when you're a bad team and you try to get draft capital.
5: Right. I don't know why they're selling right now.
3: 2016, and again, maybe there was a little bit of internal conflict with, like you said, the Giannis deal not going through and JB clearly being on the trade block. He was drafted third overall back in 2016. He's been All-NBA twice, five-time NBA All-Star, six times the Celtics went to the Eastern Conference Finals with Jaylen Brown. Twice they went to the finals, and then they won the NBA championship in 2024 when Jaylen Brown was the MVP, not Jason Tatum. So he's 29 years old. He's in his prime as well. Interesting, a lot of people are questioning Brad Stevens, who's somebody who I think has always been seen as a genius in the basketball world. He, in the front office with the Celtics, opts to do this. You're not getting anything in Paul George. So it's very strange. And, you know, we have also heard that upcoming drafts aren't going to be as strong as this past one that we had. So you're getting two firsts and two seconds, but supposedly, you know, who knows? Who knows on that front? Guys turn into guys all the time.
5: Yeah.
3: But interesting move that, there had to be some sort of rift, I would think. And again, if they wanted Edgecombe, that makes more sense.
5: Right.
3: But dragging the price down with the Sixers and they end up with JB.
5: I just don't understand what they're doing. Like I said, I mean, that was their finals MVP that they're just giving away for draft capital and Paul George. This is a team who's consistently in the playoffs every single year. I mean, the 76ers are the ones who eliminated them in the playoffs, aren't they? I'm pretty sure the 76ers beat the Celtics in the playoffs this year, and you're just going to go ahead and be like, all right, you know what? Give us a couple draft picks, and then we'll figure it out in a couple years. Like, no. You have Jaylen Brown. You have Jason Tatum in their prime right now. Now is winning time. Don't start thinking about the future. You have draft picks for the future. I mean, build around these essentially two key players, and they've done such a good job of building around that because, you know, Jason Tatum and Jaylen Brown, I mean, you have those are essentially two wings that you have right there. So they've built around that, which is kind of hard to do. It's just a baffling move. And again, maybe they'd already made Jaylen Brown so upset because he knew he was on the trade block or whatever. But I mean, here's the thing. Here's the question: is Giannis worth Paul George two first round picks and two second round picks?
3: He's worth more than that.
5: He's worth absolutely more than that. And they were willing to give up Jaylen Brown for Giannis, and they struck out on that. And they already and Jaylen Brown already knows that they want to trade him away. So I think maybe the 76ers was like, hey, they don't want this guy. Let's try to go grab him. And like you said, the Celtics probably wanted Edgecombe. But, I mean, getting Paul George, getting two firsts, getting two seconds, again, that's what a bad team would do. That's what sellers do. The Boston Celtics are not sellers. It doesn't make any sense.
3: Intra-division, too, with the Celtics and the Sixers. So very strange. But that's the big one. Of course, we wait and hear what will happen with the King as he will no longer be playing with the Lakers. We think he'll go to the Warriors, perhaps a old super team there for Golden State. But yeah, you mentioned Kelly Oubre. He is signing a two-year, $17 million deal with the Indiana Pacers. Grady Dick traded to the LA Clippers. Mm-hmm. So they have got some shooting now with Keaton Wagler and Grady Dick, but he is part of the Kawhi Leonard trade. That's the other big one, is Kawhi is heading to the Great White North.
5: Yeah, I mean, I can't believe a straight-up one-for-one trade with Kawhi and Grady Dick.
3: Yeah.
5: No, I'm just kidding. Obviously, the Celtics got a lot more, or not the Celtics, the Clippers, excuse me, got a lot more for Kawhi Leonard. But, you know, I think it'll be good for a change of pace for Grady Dick because you saw what happened his first year. He was really good, continuing to get more and more playing time, was seeing the court a lot more, and then by the end of his first year in the NBA, he thought, oh, man, like this kid's pretty dang good. Like he's going to stake his claim and be like a really nice player. Year two rolls around, and just the production completely fell off. He was not shooting well. All of his stats were down. And, you know, just barely got any playing time, which is really unfortunate for Grady Dick. So, again, maybe a change of scenery is going to be nice. It'll be cool to see Kawhi back in a Raptors jersey again. I think that'll be fun. I mean, he won them a NBA Finals.
3: Mm-hmm.
5: So that'll be cool. I mean, Kawhi also is always injured and is getting older. He's 35, probably 36, maybe somewhere around there. So he's getting a little older. But I think in terms of, you know, Grady Dick, You're gonna have two sharpshooters on the outside with Keaton Wagler and Grady Dick, and you got to have somebody to facilitate and kind of give them the ball. I mean, this Clippers team could just be chucking up 53. I mean, that Clippers team is gonna look like the Texas Tech Red Raiders from this past year.
3: Yeah, right.
5: Just chucking up threes with no regard, just firing the entire time, which I think it'll be fun. I mean, that's what Grady Dick is good at. He's had such a nice high release. He's in town a lot, which is actually really cool to see. But, you know, off to L.A., maybe the warmer weather will be nicer to Grady Dick.
3: Maybe so. We can hope that because, yeah, he was trending the right direction, and then it just kind of hit a thud last year. Of course, Christian Brown still with the Nuggets. He signed that big deal. Ochai Agbaji and Jalen Wilson briefly with the Nets. They were both looking for new teams as well, so we'll keep you up to date on anything going on that front. But, yeah, Jayhawks in the NBA will always be front and center, and, of course, Darren Peterson going to get a chance very soon. Next week is the start of NBA Summer League. You've got Darren Peterson with the Jazz, Trey White with the Heat, Melvin Council with the Pelicans, and Zeke Mayo with the Hawks. So opportunities for those guys. Again, you don't really know what can happen in Summer League. It's not extended. It goes from the 9th to the 19th, and then, you know, Zeke will come back to town, and he'll – partake in the basketball tournament, but an opportunity, and we've discussed that a little bit, for these guys to showcase their stuff. And again, if you're going to have success at the next level, whether you're Council with your motor, your try hard, your White with your three-point shooting, your Zeke with your three-point shooting, you got to do what you do. And KJ Adams as well, same deal. You got to be athletic, and you got to have best motor of anybody out there. He's going to get a chance with the Golden State Warriors.
5: Yeah, and that's going to be a lot of fun. You know, really, congratulations to him. I mean, that's really exciting. I was trying to look this up. The Timberwolves, I guess, DeJuan Harris will not be playing for the Timberwolves in Summer League, which is a little interesting to me. He's playing with the Iowa T-Wolves for the entirety of this past year in the G League. So I don't know why that's the case. I mean, the T-Wolves do have Trakoff and Wren, Isaiah Evans. So I don't know. We talked about this, you know, a couple days ago whenever it came out, KJ Adams. I mean, just talk about, like, a true, like, storybook. And I'm not going to say ending because it hasn't ended yet, but, like, that's what dreams are made of. You know what I mean? Final, 2 minutes of his college career, tears his Achilles, comes back to Kansas as the video director. Now, to me, that essentially was just an excuse for him to continue to get training and kind of keep him on the staff and get him back and into the gym or whatever it may be. But he did it. He did all the rehab. He did everything that he needed to do. And now he's getting a chance with the Golden State Warriors. I mean, it's just such an unbelievable storyline for KJ Adams being able to do that. I mean, he means so much to Kansas. You know, I understand that there were some criticisms of his game, but I mean, he absolutely loves this place. He loves Lawrence. He loves being a Jayhawk, wearing it across his chest. So, you know, that again is such a great story to come out of this. And you hear stories like that sometimes, but, you know, it's really cool to see him be on the Golden State Warriors. But yeah, be sure to tune in to these guys, man. I mean, we'll be kind of following along as well, but, you know, I'll be sure to keep my eye on to see if Trey White can maintain the shooting aspect of his game that he had last year, which essentially came out of nowhere, right? He was shooting 32-33% from the three-point line for the entirety of his college career, then all of a sudden comes to Kansas, shoots over 40%. So if he can maintain that, you know, I think he's got a great shot as well. Melvin Council is just going to be the hardest damn worker you'll ever see out there with the New Orleans Pelicans. Zeke Mayo, again, going to be a really nice shooter. You know, it's going to be interesting to see what he can do with the Atlanta Hawks.
3: Yeah, can't wait to see how they do, and yeah, we'll let you know about it. If you can't track it on your own front, you can hear us every day at Rock Chalk
5: Sports. We're going to keep you up to breast.
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4: 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Tell them the guys at Kansas Nation sent you. All right, fantasy draft time. Dan, yeah. We are doing a fantasy draft, I think, of football.
5: Yes.
4: To a football team, historical football American team. Figures.
5: Yes, okay. And that can really mean anything. I mean, it's kind of, you know, up to your own discretion, if you will, I guess. So... Yes, in honor of America's 250th birthday, we are going to be doing a football fantasy draft of American historical figures. I have the MIAA flipping coin here. This is from September 5th, 2019, the only game I ever got meaningful playing time in. Emporia State played against Northeastern State. I believe we beat them 45-17. I played in three snaps, two of them victory formation. The MIAA is heads, the football player is tails. Sean, I'm going to let you call it in the air.
4: All right. Tails.
5: Tails.
4: Okay, finally, man. I feel like I've that's lost ridiculous. The last two.
5: All right.
4: I have no idea where I'm going here.
5: I think there's a clear.
4: So that's good. Yeah, I think there probably is a clear number one. All right, but let's remind me of the ground rules. We got a quarterback, running back, wide out, tight end.
5: O-line.
4: Somebody up front.
5: And then one defensive player.
4: Okay, well, there's a lot of options. But, I mean, I think there is a clear 1-1 overall.
5: Sure.
4: Right?
5: Yeah.
4: Give me George.
5: Yeah, all right, George Bush. Nice.
4: George Washington. Oh. And he's gonna be calling the shots.
5: Yeah,
4: he's calling the shots.
5: And that's fair. I mean, that's like you said. I mean, just a good.
4: One overall, right?
5: Yeah,
4: had to be. George Washington, yeah. 1-1 overall.
5: Yeah, here's the thing. How's his arm? You know what I mean?
4: That's true.
5: Plus, here's another thing. Because George Washington could not tell a lie. Does that mean, I mean, you just can't go RPO?
4: You can't go RPO.
5: He can't.
4: RPO is not an option.
5: Because he's not going to draft based on that. He's not going to try to trick. Why would he try to trick the other team? Because he cannot tell a lie.
4: Yeah, that's fair. Well, hey, he got it done when he needed to. He put the right people in the right spots.
5: Sure.
4: I think having control of the offense is something I feel very comfortable.
5: RPO isn't right. I mean, like fake handoffs, right?
4: Yeah.
5: Like, you can't do fake handoffs.
4: No, it's going to be bread and butter.
5: Yeah, it's bread and butter. Okay.
4: Can't lie. But, yeah, I mean...
5: he's got a good arm.
4: The commander-in-chief, he's the commander-in-chief. I mean, that's what they call quarterbacks, right?
5: Yeah,
4: or they call
5: commander-in-chief. Well, I know one commander-in-chief who's a quarterback, and that is Alex Smith.
4: Yes.
5: He was a commander and
4: he
5: chief.
4: He was. Commander and chief, yes. Mm-hmm. You're right.
5: Thank
4: yeah.
5: you.
4: I mean, easy choice, though. Everything that George Washington did as a leader in the Army, 1-1.
5: Yeah. All right, that's good. Okay, so I have two back-to-back here, and I feel like there is a clear 1-1 overall just because of the fact that when you're talking about historical American figures, and I don't know how historical it is, I mean, just because it was a while ago, but he only served less than a term, I believe, as a U.S. president. But he was an All-American linebacker, at Michigan and led them to a couple of national titles. Give me Gerald Ford. Mm-hmm. Good linebacker.

0: president for long.
1: No.
0: But still a historical American figure, you know?
1: Yes.
0: And these don't have to be presidents.
1: I'll accept it. Yeah, they don't have to be, but we're 2 for 2. That's
0: we are
1: concerned.
0: We are 2 for 2. For my second one, so that's just straight up on my defense, so I'm putting him a linebacker, so I have no more defensive players.
1: Okay.
0: For my second one, I'm going to have to go with Honest Abe. My wide receiver.
1: I was
0: going to
1: say, you're putting him out.
0: I mean, just
1: another wide receiver.
0: Talk
1: okay.
0: about a guy who can high point a ball. You know what
1: yeah.
0: I mean? He's 6'5", you know, lanky, tall. Plus, I mean, the dude was a boxer and, like, never lost. Hold on. I got to look this up, too. He's not just going to be one of those scrawny little guys you throw out there for deep. I mean, he can get up in the middle and take some hits from some linebackers.
1: So he was forward at
0: boxer.
1: On defense and then Lincoln at wide receiver?
0: So Abraham Lincoln, he was a wrestler, excuse me, not a boxer. He had an incredible record as a wrestler of 301. He only lost one wrestling match his entire career.
1: That is actually crazy.
0: Professional
1: you don't
0: wrestler.
1: Think of him as a
0: I know.
1: Super athletic. You think of him as tall and lanky.
0: I know. That's the thing. I mean, yeah. He can get down there and scrap with the guys. That's what I'm saying. Like, you get him over the center, he's high-pointing those balls, and then yards after catch is what I'm looking at for Abe here. You know what I mean? I
1: yeah.
0: think he's going to be that's a no-brainer for – maybe I should have put him in my tight end. Mm. Nah, I'll put him in wide receiver. That's still fine. All right. Abe – Lincoln. All right, you get two here.
1: I get two back-to-back. I know where I'm going next, and this is going to be a shout-out to the 27th President of the United States, and the only one that I want protecting George Washington, William
0: yeah,
1: Taft.
0: Yeah, that's good. Yeah, O-line, Taft.
1: Offensive line. I mean, I'm shocked that he fell to me, honestly, at 4. I almost wanted 2-3 for
0: yeah.
1: a shot to get George Washington, but give me William Taft up front.
0: Yeah, I like that. I mean, I watched a lot of film on him. Now, mobility is not great, but in terms of keeping guys in front of him, I mean, he's going to be nice.
1: 5'11", his weight peaked at 335, 340 pounds. Not great in terms of height.
0: Yeah.
1: I worry about that a little bit, but
0: sure.
1: on the plus side, George Washington's not going to have any problem seeing over him.
0: Yeah.
1: And nobody is getting around him
0: right.
1: by any stretch.
0: No, that's true.
1: So I feel very good about that.
0: Yeah.
1: With Taft as my
0: it's
1: offensive
0: like the K-10
1: lineman.
0: Bypass trying to get around William Taft. I mean, that's a big boy, man.
1: Yikes.
0: Is that right. true about the bathtub thing where they had to, like, crane in a bathtub to the White House?
1: I know.
0: It feels big enough for him.
1: I tried
0: I've
1: to Google
0: heard
1: that.
0: That
1: before.
0: That's like a classic, like, weird thing that you heard about William Taft.
1: Yeah.
0: All right. I have a – or no, you have.
1: I
0: you
1: have
0: two back-to-back
1: I have another
0: here.
1: Pick, yep. And I'm going to my wide receiver position here.
0: Okay.
1: I'm going for speed more than anything else here. American hero, give me Benny the Jet Rodriguez.
0: Oh, come on. That's
1: Benny the Jet. American hero, man.
0: What do you mean?
1: Incredible, incredible.
0: How's that an American historical
1: movie
0: figure?
1: Based on Americana, The Sandlot, and Benny the Jet Rodriguez is in the middle of that.
0: Should I veto
1: give me
0: this?
1: Give me him. You can't veto it.
0: What do you mean I can't veto
1: He's
0: it?
1: He's an American hero. Okay, if you want to do a draft of presidents, you can veto it.
0: Well, this
1: we're
0: is
1: not doing
0: American.
1: Only presidents.
0: All right,
1: man.
0: I guess it's up to your own discretion.
1: It is.
0: In
1: it
0: terms
1: is.
0: Of what's
1: Benny
0: an American.
1: Benny Rodriguez.
0: It's historical figure. Right.
1: American hero. Historical American. How did you phrase it? American historical.
0: American historical figures.
1: Okay. Benny the Jet Rodriguez.
0: How is he historical? Sure, I
1: is
0: guess the
1: dead?
0: Movie is historical.
1: Isn't he based off of somebody real?
0: Unless he was, like, in the army or something.
1: I don't know if he's actually...
0: That's Bush League.
1: It's a historical figure. It's a historical figure, not somebody who did great things for the country of America. It's a historical yes. figure.
0: All right, fine.
1: And
0: fine.
1: Is it a real figure? No, but, you know, it's a fantastic... fantastic.
0: Oh, man. Okay. All right, fine. All right, if we're going to play that game, I'll play that game. I can play that game all day.
1: All right, who you got?
0: All right. Well, I got to do it. Let me do some thinking here. I mean, in terms of American heroes or American historical
1: Let
0: figures.
1: Let me guess, you're going back to a president.
0: Well, now that you went Benny the Jet Rodriguez, I don't think I'm going to do that.
1: Okay.
0: Historical figures. Give me at my running back position. Hold on. I gotta look this up because I can't remember this guy's name. This is gonna be. All right, here we go. Running back.

0: back. Historical figure. Give me Michael Johnson, former U.S. sprinter.
1: Okay. Okay, so we're going to go Olympians now.
0: Well, you know what? You went baseball player.
1: Michael Johnson at running back.
0: Yeah.
1: All right. Yeah, this is about this draft's about to go off the rails.
0: He had a 10.09 in the 100 meter dash. Did he win a gold medal? Yeah, he is. Let's see. Oh my gosh, he has four.
1: I'm glad you're getting educated.
0: Four gold medals, couple in the 4x4. Or he has one in the 4x4, one in the 200 meter, and then two in the 400 meters. Give me him as my running back.
1: Okay.
0: I would love to see who you pick as your defender.
1: I know,
0: against Michael Johnson.
1: There's a lot of I am surfing the web right now for a lot of historical figures. There's a lot I wouldn't have thought of. Michael Johnson, yeah, go for it at running back.
0: Yeah.
1: Just take all Olympians now.
0: I might.
1: We could draft all Olympians to an Olympian.
0: American hero. Ooh. I got another Olympian on there, too. That probably would have been better.
1: See, this draft has gone completely off the rails.
0: It's gone off the rails.
1: You're
0: the one
1: you're
0: the one who took it off the rails.
1: If you wanted to do president, then we should have just said president.
0: We're going American historical
1: figures. The first four picks for president.
0: Yeah.
1: I didn't take that, and you said no. You immediately wanted to nix it.
0: All right.
1: You're up.
0: Should we change it to presidents and then wipe the last two?
1: No.
0: Okay, all right.
1: Don't do any more Olympians.
0: This is going to – no more Olympians? Was it okay? I was gonna take LeBron James as my tight end. That's an American historical figure. Probably one of the most influential Americans ever.
1: Doesn't historical? Don't they have to be dead? Somebody in history.
0: Who?
1: LeBron James is literally a current player.
0: LeBron James is the all-time leader in NBA. What, Sean?
1: Points
0: in
1: games played.
0: Points in NBA. What? History.
1: Okay.
0: All-time leader
1: history. We should have talked about this beforehand. This draft is off the rails.
0: He's making history as we go.
1: I think it should be someone who is dead, or in my case, with Vinny the Jet, not real.
0: Okay, well, Michael Johnson's not dead.
1: Exactly. So that makes it a pick that we got to nix.
0: No, we can't nix it.
1: All right, just go. Just go on.
0: Insane.
1: Just pick somebody now.
0: All right, fine. This is unbelievable. This is going off the rails right really.
1: If you're
0: really
1: going
0: quickly.
1: By that, we can literally just draft. Like I could seriously.
0: All right.
1: I could seriously go right now, and I have a running back to take, so I can literally take Gale Sayers, right, and put him at my running back position.
0: Maybe. See, that's why I don't like the Benedict Rodriguez pick.
1: Said president, then.
0: All right, then let's go president.
1: No, we're not changing in the middle of the draft. You're up.
0: All right. Oh my goodness. Okay. Michael Johnson is an American hero. He wore those gold shoes in Sydney. I think it was 2000, or maybe it was 96. Whatever. All right, for my offensive line, I'm actually going to... You know what? I like this pick because I'm going to go back to the presidents here. Back on track. Give me Teddy.
1: Really?
0: Yeah.
1: Offensive line.
0: That's a hard-nosed guy. His son was an All-American, I think, at Harvard, and I think he was also an All-American at Harvard playing football.
1: Seems like something you should know before you bring it up.
0: All right, look at this. All right, Teddy Roosevelt,
1: lineman at Harvard.
0: Theodore Roosevelt. Okay, so he saved the sport back in 1905 because he put in some rules because it was so violent. So he essentially tried to save it because I think his son almost died. So he went to Harvard, but he didn't play because I don't think it was around back then, but his son was playing at Harvard. So, you know, there's a little bit of athleticism there. But yeah, I like Teddy.
1: Why offensive line?
0: He's a tough guy, man. I mean, he's tough. I mean, he got shot, but he had his speech was so long that it was so many pages that when he got shot, all the pages saved him and stopped the bullet. He's a tough guy, almost tried to get assassinated, and then he got up and then, like, continued his speech. It was crazy.
1: Yeah, I remember reading about
0: that. He's a tough, gritty guy. I mean, talk about, you know, Bull Moose Party. Are you kidding me?
1: And I know
0: he's a tough son of a gun. Any guy with a mustache like that, you know, is a tough son of a gun.
1: All right, I got running back, historical American figures. Give me Walter Payton.
0: One of the best running backs of all time. You can't do this.
1: American historical figures.
0: You
1: said draft of American historical figures, and then I took a non-president, and
0: okay,
1: you said no.
0: Yeah.
1: Yeah, he's dead.
0: Yeah, all right.
1: He's dead, and he was a great running back, historical figure in America.
0: This is insane.
1: I want Walter Payton.
0: This is unbelievable.
1: I've only got tight end and defense left. So, man, I can go a lot of different ways. Let's see.
0: Sean Taylor is my safety.
1: Stupid.
0: Let's see. This is so dumb. We should have just done presidents. I didn't want to leave out Alexander Hamilton and Benjamin Franklin, or like Teddy Roosevelt, or Martin Luther King Jr.
1: For defense,
0: those are the American historical figures that I was talking about.
1: For defense, I'm going with Muhammad Ali.
0: Oh my God.
1: Because he was very tactical.
0: That's unreal.
1: May God rest his soul as well. By the way,
0: where are you putting
1: Muhammad
0: him?
1: Ali? The reflexes, the ability to move his head. I mean, you couldn't hit him. Ability to move his head and then, you know, just finish you with a pick six as needed.
0: So corner?
1: Yeah. So, you know, his lean backs, the control of his body, fantastic defender. I'll put him at corner. Anywhere on defense, there's no better defender in terms of historical figures than Muhammad Ali.
0: What's happening right now?
1: I've got an unbelievable roster right now. I've got George Washington at quarterback. I've got William Taft up front protecting him. Benny the Jet Rodriguez out wide.
0: What a real Payton, person.
1: Walter Payton at running back? Are you kidding me?
0: Okay.
1: And Muhammad Ali on defense.
0: All right. Fine. So if we're going guys who aren't even real, like Benny the Jet Rodriguez, you're done, right?
1: Yeah.
0: No,
1: who are you going to take?
0: You have one more.
1: I have one more, yeah.
0: All right, give me Paul Bunyan as my tight end.
1: Okay.
0: Yeah, give me Paul Bunyan as my tight end. How tall is Paul Bunyan?
1: Why your tight end?
0: That's what I'm saying. Paul Bunyan height.
1: Okay.
0: As big as a mountain. That's what it says.
1: Okay. Should have put him a wide receiver. Lincoln is not going to be anything.
0: Okay, so classic folklore says that he's 63 axe handles tall. How long is axe handle?
1: We should just call this segment Dan Googling stuff.
0: So 12 to 36 inches. So let's go ahead and just say, short side of it.
1: 1 foot.
0: We'll make it 12.
1: Okay.
0: So that means he's 63 feet tall.
1: You hadn't drafted a tight end yet?
0: I hadn't drafted a tight end
1: yet. All right,
0: yet.
1: See, I, unlike you, accept that pick. That's a good pick. It's an American historical figure.
0: All right,
1: you have
0: all right,
1: one more.
0: All right. Who else do I have? What do I need?
1: I don't know. I am worried about my own team. You need to
0: I need a quarterback.
1: And Googling stuff.
0: All right, my quarterback is going to be John Henry, who was also not a real person, but beat a machine in a competition of putting railroad ties in.
1: Mm.
0: Are you familiar with the legend of John Henry?
1: I am familiar with the legend of John
0: Henry. He was a mighty man. He was born with a hammer in his hand. John Henry. Give me John Henry. I like him in my quarterback, too. Mm. He beat a machine. That's a dual threat guy. He's one tough son of a gun, man. I should have put him. Oh man. If I would have thought about this earlier, my team would be so much better. Okay. All right. You have one more pick. I have a 63-foot tight end. What are you gonna do about that? Muhammad Ali's gonna guard him.
1: All right.
0: How tall is Muhammad Ali? 6'1".
1: Let's see.
0: Doesn't matter.
1: All right.
0: Paul Bunyan's 63
1: feet. I have
0: feet
1: one
0: tall.
1: More, and it's tight end for me, and I'm going with Brittany Murphy. Give me Brittany Murphy at my tight end spot. That's as specific as I'd like to be. May God rest her soul. All right, I've got George Washington at quarterback.
0: Brittany Murphy.
1: I've got William Taft at offensive line. Benny the Jet Rodriguez at wide receiver.
0: Walter
1: Payton at running back. Muhammad Ali. Defense and Brittany Murphy,
0: the actress from Clueless.
1: Yes, I've got her at tight end.
0: Why?
1: As specific as I'd like to be.
0: You're just not going to elaborate on
1: this. I'm not going to elaborate. A lot of people watching understand what I'm saying. Dan Courtwright does not. She's a historical figure in America. There you go. This draft did not go as planned.
0: No, this went off the rails,
1: but
0: pretty
1: right.
0: quickly. Did you already say who you have?
1: Yes.
0: Okay.
1: I already said. So who do you have? Man, we started. We really had something going, I felt like.
0: Yeah, we did. And then you know who derailed it? You did.
1: I don't know about that. I don't know about that.
0: All right, Gerald Ford is my linebacker, an actual person. Abe Lincoln is my wide receiver. Michael Johnson, former Olympic gold medalist, as my running back. Offensive line, I have Teddy Roosevelt. Tight end, I have Paul Bunyan. And quarterback, I have John Henry. How big is John Henry? I'm going to look this up, too. John...
1: He's your quarterback?
0: Yeah.
1: Oh, my God.
0: Henry size. American folklore, 6 feet 6 inches tall, 280 pounds. His massive frame and fabled strength allow him to swing two heavy 10-pound hammers at once. 10-pound hammers? That's not even that heavy.
1: The Legends of John Henry.
0: Yeah.
1: There's a cartoon? I mean,
0: incredibly large. Yeah, that's what the song is from.
1: Oh, that's
0: born with a hammer, born with a hammer, born with a hammer.
1: All right, well, that draft ended up being a disaster, but that's okay. Thanks for tuning in, everybody, and preparing with us here on our fantasy drafts of historical American figures in honor of the 4th of July. After this, we're doing our next opponent outlook for Jayhawk football as we look at Missouri, who Kansas will take on September 11th. ESPN Kansas City, KansasNation.com.
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1: 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They've got a couple different locations, but the one local, you definitely want to swing by and tell them that we sent you over there. All right, next opponent outlook for Kansas football after we looked at the LIU Sharks yesterday. Missouri, they come to town on September 11th. Last year was really, really unfortunate as Kansas fell 42-31. It was unfortunate because Kansas led, Dan, at the end of the first quarter 21-6. They had a pick six to get up. It was actually a scoop and score to get up 14-6. Austin Alexander had the scoop and score that ended up finding pay dirt. And then, again, 21-6, you felt pretty good. But Bo Perbula was really good in the second half. For the Tigers, they actually scored 15 in the second quarter to tie this thing 21-21. They had that really long drive that ended the first half and kind of ended it with a thud on the KU side of things. And then outscoring Kansas 21-10 did the Tigers in the second half. They're losing a lot of really talented players. Of course, Kansas is losing a lot of talented guys as well. Deshaun Hanukkah had two touchdowns in this game for KU. But, yeah, they kind of let this one get away. And Missouri in this game totaled 595 yards of total offense. Kansas had just 254. That being said, you felt like you had a chance because KU was up so big so early.
2: Yeah. I mean, last year's obviously kind of a heartbreaker, and you know, you had the pick at the end of the game for Jalen Daniels, and you know, Brett Norfleet was a really nice player for them last year too. Bo Perbula, again, you know, obviously a nice quarterback. It's just, you know, last year was just kind of a, I mean, I was one of those ones that you just wanted back. You know what I mean? You were up so much so early, and just not able to get it done. Not able to move the ball. Their defense is really set and sound. And I mean, if you look at their defense and what happened last year, I mean, in terms of, they only gave up 12 total rushing touchdowns last year, which is really, really impressive. They scored 31. And in terms of fourth quarter scoring, Mizzou last year, they only gave up 47 total points last year in the fourth quarter. So, you know, again, their defense is really solid. They step up at the biggest times, and they certainly did that against Kansas last year. But, you know, they're losing a lot of people.
1: Before we get to that, though, can I say a few more things on the game?
2: Yeah.
1: A couple things during this game that concerned me and I think were maybe unfortunate omens for Kansas football. Mizzou in this game was 10 of 19 on third down conversions, so they didn't get a third down 9 times, but then they went for it 5 times, and they got 4 of 5 fourth down conversions. They had 40-plus minutes of possession. Kansas had just 19.5. Those are something that we saw throughout the year last year, and again, you knew that this was going to be a good Tiger team, and they proved it. Everybody was healthy at this point, but that was another thing last year that really bogged down KU, was not being efficient enough on offense on third down and fourth down, and then giving up way too many conversions on the other side.
2: Yeah, I mean, that's such an easy way to swing that pendulum, right? I mean, if Kansas isn't able to convert on third and fourth down, and then meanwhile your defense is giving up, what was it, 5 fourth downs or 4 fourth downs?
1: 4 or 5, yeah.
2: 4 or 5 fourth downs. I mean, that was absolutely massive last year, especially in this game. And that was really sort of the beginning of kind of understanding that flaw of the Kansas defense is, oh, they're not able to get those critical stops whenever they need to, right? I mean, what Kansas, in a perfect world, would have happened, even if you would have stopped them on, you know, 2 of the 4, I still think this game would have been relatively close, and Kansas could have wound up winning this game, even if that's the case, because they scored on quite a few of those. So, you know, again, being able to stop them on fourth down is going to be absolutely massive, and they got a lot of guys coming back for this year, but, you know, last year, that was one you wanted, and it was in Columbia, first time you played Mizzou in a long time, and you know, it's such a massive rivalry, and I'll never forgive them for leaving for the SEC, for getting rid of this rivalry, because it's so much fun every single year. I understand that you're kind of on the flip side of that because you hate them so much you never want to even think about them. I like playing Mizzou. I think it's good for the sport.
1: I think it's stupid in the non-conference, but sure. Whatever.
2: Would you rather them come back to the Big 12?
1: Yeah.
2: Okay.
1: Yes, and maybe that's where I haven't been clear. I would rather be in the same conference with them.
2: Yeah.
1: I was crushed when they left because that was the game that you circled
2: right.
1: on the calendar, and now you don't have any games to circle.
2: Yeah.
1: I mean, you have some, you know, basketball, Duke, Kentucky, whatever it is, and
2: yeah.
1: you know, Iowa State's good sometimes, whatever, and then football, you know, you have some teams that you care about beating, I guess, but nothing was like this rivalry. And again, it's cute that we play in the non-con, and there's one more year of basketball that's going to happen at T-Mobile. And I believe 2032 is the next time the teams will face each other in football after this year, if I'm not mistaken. But, yeah, this year's, of course, going to be new-look teams, both sides,
2: yeah.
1: as it always is in today's day and age, NIL.
2: And the transfer portal.
1: So we have to wait and see how it goes, but you're now going to be breaking in the new booth. Yeah, you've got Long Island the week prior, but this is the game that people are pointing to.
2: Yeah, and I like the fact that you get Long Island before that. And I talked about this last year, you know, talking about how you had the Wagner game before the Mizzou game, and you felt, you know, pretty confident about that, just like trying to understand who your team is, essentially, and it's always going to be good to kind of get one of those quote-unquote buy games, if you will, right before you're taking on a team like Mizzou, so you're not going in just super raw, especially against a Missouri team who's in the SEC, who is consistently really good at football, right? And they have some really nice players as well. Yeah, like you said, you have Long Island before that, but a lot of people, their eyes are already set on this. It's going to be a primetime game Friday night. I mean, a massive audience is going to be watching this game. So I love that as well. Yeah, I mean, I don't know. I guess I do tend to agree with you. You know, it would be a perfect world, and I'm just going off just spitballing here randomly. If Mizzou would go to the Big 12, Nebraska, Oklahoma, I'll even throw in Texas and Texas A&M if they were to come into the Big 12, and then, you know, TCU and Houston and all those other guys would leave.
1: Yeah.
2: And then,
1: yeah,
2: wouldn't that just make sense?
1: Wouldn't that be crazy?
2: Wouldn't that make sense to you in terms of regionality?
1: It would make sense. Regionality and old rivalries. But, alas, here we are. They're bringing in a top quarterback transfer, and Austin Simmons comes over from Ole Miss. Dan, some specifics on some of the new players for Mizzou as we head into 2026.
2: Yeah, so Bo Prabula is obviously transferring to Virginia, so they're bringing in Austin Simmons over from Ole Miss, a nice quarterback, played behind Trinidad Chambliss, but, you know, is by all accounts, you know, highly touted coming out of the transfer portal. They're also bringing over another really nice transfer from Ole Miss as well in terms of their wide receivers, Caden Lee, a nice player over there, and they're also bringing Caleb Goody from Cincinnati. So a couple of transfers who are going to be coming in, probably going to be, you know, their, you know, kind of bell cows, if you will, in terms of the receiving game. In terms of the rushing game, they still have Ahmad Hardy, which he is getting better. And I can't remember if we've talked about this or not. I mean, just tragic. He was, you know, he had a gunshot wound at a concert over this past summer. But apparently, from all indications, we have heard that he is recovering and, you know, could presumably be back for this game. So, you know, good on Ahmad Hardy and good for him to be recovering. Again, you know, just terrible, terrible stuff. But he was a really nice running back last year, 1,650 yards. Last year, 16 touchdowns, 256 carries. I mean, just one of the best running backs in the entire league last year. They're also going to be bringing back, by the way, this is going to be maybe a jump scare, but Brett Norfleet, what he did against Kansas last year, he had 2 touchdowns for 76 yards. That was his best game by far and away against anybody. You know, 6'6", 263 pounds. You know, 7 receptions against Kansas. Like I said, 2 touchdowns, had a big 27-yard catch. Didn't really do a whole lot for the rest of the year. He had a 52-yard game against UMass, but then not a lot of production out of Norfleet. But he's going to be back this year for Mizzou. And again, you know, when you have Austin Simmons coming in from Ole Miss, I think that he is going to be a really nice player. You also have Matt Zollers, by the way, who is going to be returning for them. So I don't know if there's how much of a competition there's going to be at the quarterback spot, just because Matt Zollers was there last year. So we'll certainly see kind of how that all kind of handles. In terms of their defense is really good last year, but again, they're losing a ton of different guys. But with the people who are coming over, with Goody who came over from Cincinnati, with Caden Lee coming over from Ole Miss, playing again once again with them, they have some really talented people. Now, their offensive line is going to need some work. They lost a lot of guys, but Caden Green is one of the best tackles in the nation. The other rest of the five are either transfers or people who haven't really played a lot. So, again, there could potentially be some, you know, holes up there, and to get some pressure on Austin Simmons I think could be big. They also don't have a lot of depth up front as well. This is a relatively solid team. Their pass rush was really good last year, and they came up with 30 sacks each of the last three seasons, which is, you know, really impressive on their end. The starting four up front is going to be a little bit different. Again, had to bring in some transfers, had to bring in, you know, some other guys who have been sitting down on the depth chart, but still going to be a really, really solid pass rush too. So whoever the quarterback is going to be is going to have to kind of keep their head on a swivel and, you know, have the ability to flush out. But the thing that you like about all three of Kansas's quarterbacks right now is all three of those guys are relatively good at scrambling and kind of getting out, being flushed out and creating on the run, whether that be on their own legs or getting out and throwing on the run as well. Again, a lot of bulk on the inside. They're also losing some other really nice players. Nicholas Rodriguez, he's going to be gone. He had seven broken up passes, also 62 tackles, led the team at linebacker for them. Also, they're bringing in Robert Woodyard Jr., who's 245 pounds, made 67 stops, two sacks, seven TFLs last year for Auburn. So they're going to be bringing him over. So, again, a new-look team for Mizzou. Not a lot of guys that you'll probably remember from last year, aside from Ahmad Hardy and Brett Norfleet. But they're going to consistently bring in talent because they're an SEC-caliber program. So, again, we'll kind of see how this goes. It's going to be at home. Kansas is also going to have a new look as well.
1: Yeah, this is one that means more, as everybody knows. So, Kansas is going to have to come out and play well. Mizzou has the 11th best transfer class in the SEC, for whatever that's worth, according to 24/7 Sports. But as we said, they are returning a couple guys who had a big impact on the game last year. 25 for 112 and a touchdown from Hardy, also had a reception. And then Norfleet kind of provided the dagger for KU. He had 7 for 76 and two touchdowns. KU really, really struggled guarding him. And that's going to be an interesting test for the Kansas defense because, Dan, we're 2 years away now from Kobe Bryant, 2 years removed, I should say, from Kobe Bryant and Melo Dotson. And, you know, there were some good moments last year from some members of the KU secondary. But I think there's some question marks heading into this upcoming season because how many times over the last 2 years, including Kobe and Melo's senior year, did Kansas give up broken plays at game point or at the end of halves? You look back in the last 2 years, there were some disastrous ends of halves. And some of that was on Jalen Daniels and some of that was on the offense. But a lot was on the defense, just allowing offenses of the opposing team to go down and score at will and get an unbelievable amount of bulk plays. And that falls on the secondary a lot. And KU doesn't have Lyric Rawls anymore as a safety. He transferred over to Arizona State. Of course, we know there's changes at the linebacker spot. Great group of linebackers coming in. And it's great that Trey Lathan is coming back as well. But this has to be a very good year for Jalen Todd and Austin Alexander and some other guys outside, because if you can't guard anybody, then you can't win games.
2: Right. No, that's absolutely right. And, you know, looking at the Kansas' secondary, you have a sense of optimism, I think, going in, right, with Christian Pritchett. I think he's going to be a really nice addition. Jaden Harris, again, coming over from Georgia, you know, played a lot at Miami. There was a lot of faults in his game, but he was still really young, so I think he's continued to grow kind of as a player. So you like them at the secondary. Keyshawn Cummings Coleman, another guy, comes over from Iowa State who has a really high upside as well. Saeed Gibbs returns for Kansas, going to be nice kind of in that nickel area, if you will, that nickel corner. And, again, if you're able to keep Saeed Gibbs there, then you're allowed to keep Jalen Todd on the outside, which, as we know, that's where a lot of bad things happens. Whenever you had Jalen Todd inside and then you also had, you had to have somebody else guarding the outside, that's where a lot of the bulk plays ended up kind of accumulating, right? You look back at the Cincinnati game when they were able to go on that stretch after the Levi Wentz presumed game-winning touchdown, which was just incredibly unfortunate. But, yeah, you like the secondary a lot, I think, for this Kansas roster. Again, they're bringing in – Mizzou is bringing over some really nice transfers. So it's going to be a challenge. But I think with Jalen Todd, I think he kind of understands what his role is, which is going to be a leader and having to be that lockdown guy, right? He sat behind Kobe Bryant and Melo Dotson for a couple of years and, you know, really loved Kenny Logan. And I think that he understands now that this is his time to step up and really be one of those impact guys. Again, with Jalen Todd. Now, with Austin Alexander, he, I think, still has a bit of a learning curve in terms of being that number one guy, right? You saw some broken plays from Austin Alexander, but again, the fundamentals are there. The speed is there. The quickness is there. Being able to flip his hips, I think he is has a really high upside. You really want to see probably more out of Austin Alexander than you did over this past season. And, you know, you have some other guys, you know, kind of on that defense who should, in theory, be able to stop this what could be a high-octane offense. Again, Austin Simmons, you didn't see, you know, a lot from him at Ole Miss because of Trinidad Chambliss, but you saw a little bit, and he is going to be a relatively nice player for them. You also, like I said, Matt Zollers. Again, who knows if there's going to be a quarterback competition for Mizzou and if they're going to be trying to figure some stuff out. But I think Kansas, in terms of what they need to do against this Mizzou team, is not allow the bulk plays, right? The secondary is going to have to be able to step up, have to apply pressure to the quarterback, you know, find some penetration and take advantage of that relatively new, relatively inexperienced offensive line.
1: Border War, September 11th, Friday, September 11th at 7 p.m. at David Booth, Kansas Memorial Stadium. Hey, some other news coming out of KU Athletics. Legends Global was named the exclusive merchandise partner of KU Athletics. If you see on social media, Tay Kenny, Maddie Hayes, Reagan Williams, whoever it is, I think Jalen Todd was in there as well, showcasing some of the new merch for KU. That was announced just yesterday that KU Athletics and Legends Global will work together. The exclusive merchandise partner will be Legends Global. www.jayhawkoutfitters.com. It's a long-term agreement granting Legends Global exclusive rights to manage, operate, sell, and distribute Kansas-licensed merchandise across in-venue, e-commerce, and brick-and-mortar channels. The agreement leverages the power of Legends Global's network, more than 450 venues, 20,000 events, and 165 million guests serve annually, building on a proven collaboration with KU Athletics that generated $187 million in capital commitments from premium seating sales during phase one of the renovation.
2: That is pretty good.
1: The new booth. Not too bad. So it's cool because it's a fan-led approach. That's one thing that Legends Global has is fans want certain styles, and you can see that, again, on social media with the variety of athletes. And, again, Legends Global, beginning July 1st, is going to be showcasing those styles and a lot of really cool things. Jason Booker, who's the Kansas Deputy AD Chief Revenue Officer, said, quote, "We are thrilled to be building a completely new online and retail shopping experience for our fans with our partners at Legends Global. Jayhawk Outfitters will be the preeminent location for Jayhawk fans to find exclusive merchandise with a focus on carrying products that are unique, deliver on quality, and bring a fresh new shopping experience to our fans. We are most excited about the build-out of a new flagship store in the Gateway District, which will provide a reimagined experiential 365-day shopping to our campus," end quote. This is something that you probably don't think about daily when you wake up, but Kansas has needed something revamped, and now they've got it. Because you've had Jayhawk Bookstore and KUStore.com and all that, but now, again, you're seeing the cool styles, and you know those styles will be ever-changing, but a really cool partnership for KU Athletics.
2: Yeah, absolutely. Legends Global, by the way. So apparently there's going to be a refreshed KU Jayhawk team store inside Allen Fieldhouse and current game day retail locations and other venues. The centerpiece of the partnership, long-term vision, is a first-of-its-kind approximately 7,000-square-foot flagship store in the KU Gateway District. So as we know, on the east side of the stadium, they're continuing to build the actual stadium piece of it, but the Gateway District isn't going to be fully done, at least open until summer of 2028. So that's going to be with the parking garage and then all of the, you know, the hotel and the actual Gateway District, the event space and whatever that may be. So that's going to be their first-of-its-kind store. It's going to feature exclusive collaborations with Adidas and experiential fan engagement. Engagements, additional details and renderings is going to be announced at a later date. Jayhawk Outfitters, they're going to have a major presence at other KU venues, Rock Chalk Park, Hoagland, Haresh, all the different other things. So this is really exciting, and, you know, 7,000 square foot flagship store. I mean, you're going to have to drag me out of there without spending $1,000. Yeah. You know what I mean? It's just, that's going to be really cool. So again, it's all coming together, and it's something that you haven't, you know, that we haven't really thought about is kind of what it's going to look like towards the end, because it's been under construction for so long, and it's just going to be such a, I think it's going to be a little jarring at first, kind of seeing it, because right now it still kind of looks like just like the regular parking lot, but they're digging down into the ground, obviously for the parking garage area. And then they're going to build up with the hotel and events and student housing and all these different kinds of things. Plus that 7,000 square foot flagship store at the Gateway District. I mean, this is just, I don't know. I'm so used to just seeing renderings of everything that it's hard to imagine different things, but it's all coming to fruition, man. And then, like, seeing the wheat lights be put up on the east side and seeing them kind of close off that south side of the field, who knows? I don't know if they're going to close it off, because right now you have the south seats right underneath the video board, if you will, but it's not touching the east and west side. I don't know if they're going to continue that, because that was in the renderings, if they're going to, you know, expand that out. Maybe that's a job for a later date. Who knows? But it's all coming together, man, and it looks really good.
1: Incredible. And so many hours, so much planning goes into that. I can't imagine. But, yeah, it's coming together. And, again, check us out on social media. We posted something a little bit earlier today, and we will continue to post updates. David Booth, Kansas Memorial Stadium. Hey, after this, we're going to close it out with another Cup Check.
2: Cup Check.
1: Algeria, that's next. ESPN Kansas City, KansasNation.com.
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3: 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Dan, how cool was it seeing the videos of Algeria leaving Lawrence? Of course, you had all the excitement after they clinched their spot in the round of 32, and then a little bit earlier in the week, they left Lawrence. Now they're in Vancouver, hoping to extend their stay in the World Cup as they will take on Switzerland.
4: Yeah, it's been a lot of fun, right? I mean, just kind of seeing all the Algerian fans all around downtown. I mean, we've talked to a ton of them, and they are just so friendly, consistently just the absolute best. And it's been just kind of this perfect marriage of this massive country in Africa coming over. They probably never even heard of Lawrence, Kansas before. They come in, and they're just incredibly shocked and about how nice the town is, how welcoming that Lawrence has been. And it's been such an amazing day. That's one of my favorite things about Lawrence, is that it's just such a cool town, man. And they're going to be involved in literally everything. I mean, you had the watch party yesterday out on Mass Street that I was at, taking some videos and pictures. The Mass Street was absolutely packed. Red Lion was absolutely packed with people because that's the soccer bar here in town. So it was a lot of fun. Now it's going to be tough. And Algeria has now officially left Lawrence. I actually just literally, not even kidding you, saw an Algerian jersey walking by. That could be a Lawrence native, or it could be some Algerian fans. Who knows? But the game's going to be going on in Vancouver. It'll be a lot of fun. Switzerland is a really nice team. I mean, they had the slip up against Qatar early, but still a really solid team. As we know, they're going to be really fast. They have some really nice strikers as well. Right now, Switzerland is 13 places above Algeria in terms of the World Cup rankings. So we'll see how that goes. It's unfortunate because I feel like Algeria had such an advantage playing two of their games in the group stage in Kansas City, because you had so many Algerian fans here based in Kansas City. And again, I don't know if that was just sheer dumb luck or if they knew beforehand or whatever it may be. But I mean, like I said, there were 75% Algerian fans in the game against Austria. You had a lot of Argentina fans in the first game in Kansas City, which that was to be expected. I mean, Messi is the biggest name in the entire world right now. But again, Algerian fans have been so incredible, and I'm sure they're going to be traveling up to Vancouver for this game. Switzerland, again, is a really, really nice opponent. And, I want to say Switzerland has not made it past the round of 16 since 1950. Let me look this up. I had it right here. It's been since 1954, I want to say, is what it was. 1954. Wow, look at me. Gosh, I'm so good with dates. Switzerland has not made it, has not reached a quarterfinal since 1954. Algeria has never made it beyond the round of 16 before. So this could be potentially massive for Algeria. Their goalkeeper has been incredible, you know, all World Cup long. And then Riyad Mahrez with the brace against Austria. I mean, he's been on an absolute tear so far. One of the best players in the EPL right now. So it's not out of the realm of possibility that Algeria can really give this a shot.
3: Well, according to DraftKings, they've got a decent shot. They're just plus 185.
4: Wow.
3: As Switzerland is minus 235. Of course, there's a money line for the first 90 minutes as well. Switzerland's minus 110. Algeria is plus 370, and a draw is plus 235. Then, of course, you've got potential extra time. Should it get penalty kicks, who knows? But Riyad Mahrez, he's plus 340 to score a goal. And I know that you're interested in the plus 3,000 to score two or more goals for Riyad Mahrez. But, yeah, he's kind of become that guy. It's just been so fun. And seeing the guys when they were here in Lawrence go to Allen Fieldhouse and Hoagland Ballpark and the booth and get a chance to experience Kansas City. We're seeing all sorts of stuff from Algeria fans talking about how much they love Lawrence and Kansas City. So if you don't follow us, Kansas Nation, on Facebook, at the Kansas Nation, Twitter, TikTok, Instagram, go follow us, because there are one comment after another of Algerian fans, so Algerian supporters, Algerian locals who are commenting, not just on the stuff that we post about Algeria, but on everything, just about how much they love Lawrence and how much they felt welcome in the Kansas City area. Yeah. And I'm glad they got two games at Arrowhead, because they were successful, of course, in the second one and picking up that victory and advancing to the round of 32. I guess it was a victory in a way, even though it was a draw. But, yeah, it was just so fun. And, again, hopefully it's not the last time that Algeria and Lawrence, Kansas can come together, because it was a fun 3 weeks. And, yeah, should they win, it'll continue to be a blast to track them and support them throughout the World Cup.
4: I need to make a trip over there. Algiers, is that the – I think Algiers is the capital of Algeria.
3: Really?
4: I think that's the city. That's the capital of Algeria. So I need to make my way over there. Am I right about this?
3: Algiers, located on the Mediterranean coast.
4: Yeah, it's right there, man. I'm going to Italy this summer. Maybe I can just a little hop, skip, and a jump over to Algeria.
3: Yeah, sure.
4: Just why not? You know, make a little visit. But, I mean, I'm never going to forget this. You know what I mean? Like, it's been so cool. And, you know, you never really even thought about Algeria, you know, growing up. And having this once-in-a-lifetime experience with Algeria being based here in Lawrence has just been so interesting. And you know, I have my Rock Chalk Algeria shirt that I'm going to wear all the time. I'm going to wear it on Monday's show. You know what? I'm going to do that. Wear my Rock Chalk Algeria shirt. Even if they win, if they lose, doesn't matter. It still has been so much fun just kind of ingratiating ourselves in their culture and them ingratiating themselves in our culture. Am I using that word right? Ingratiate?
3: You've said it before, so I certainly hope so.
4: Sure.
3: By the way, I do have you to use a word that you don't know.
4: I do have an update. It's according to the Associated Press. Law enforcement officials confirm Taylor Swift and Travis Kelce wedding Friday.
3: There we go. God, no invite for us.
4: Yeah, it must be lost in the mail. I mean, you know how the mail is.
3: Round of 16 as we close out our cup kick here. Paraguay, of course, they got that upset victory over Germany. They will take on France, who's a heavy favorite. That's going to be on the 4th of July at 4. On the 4th of July at noon, it's going to be Canada and Morocco, one of the few African nations who's had success so far. So hopefully Algeria can do that. USA, Belgium is July 6th at 7, as we discussed a little bit earlier. And then July 5th, a couple games, Norway and Brazil. That game is looked at as close to a coin flip, as is Mexico, England. Mexico has had a fantastic run in this World Cup as well. England survived Democratic Republic of the Congo. I mean, they were down 1-0. Harry Kane scores the next two goals, and England is on to the round of 16. They'll take on Mexico. And right now, there are six spots remaining in the round of 16. Algeria has an opportunity to do just that, and hopefully they get it done. Again, plus 185 to knock off the Swiss. Yeah. That would be a blast.
4: Yeah, absolutely. And you like the matchups, too, right? I mean, Colombia and Ghana, that essentially
3: in
4: take
3: Kansas
4: on...
3: In Kansas City.
4: Yeah, in Kansas City. So they're going to be taking on the winner of Colombia and Ghana. So, you know, when you look at it from that aspect, you go, okay, man, I mean, this is a legitimate shot, right? They don't have to go up against, you know, Algeria or England or Brazil or any of the big boys, you know, in the next round. So hopefully Algeria can make it to their first ever quarterfinal in the history of the World Cup.
3: Yeah, USA had a great night last night, and now they focus on Belgium Monday, but we'll be rooting for Algeria tonight at 10 p.m. I'll be breaking that down tomorrow on Rock Chalk Sports. For our technical director, Elijah Schmidt, and Dan Courtwright, Sean Kellerman, saying thanks for joining us for two full hours of Rock Chalk Sports on ESPN Kansas City and KansasNation.com.
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7: If we didn't believe before that the Los Angeles Lakers believed in Luka Doncic, well, we really believe it now. He won't say it out loud, but Luka Doncic had a little bit of a handle of LeBron James saying, nope, not going to play for the Los Angeles Lakers anymore. Luka knew this could never be his basketball team. If LeBron James was still there, even though LeBron James said the right things with Luka being in charge and LeBron taking a secondary role, even though he said it, he probably didn't mean it. So the Los Angeles Lakers have now surrounded him with players that are more likely to Luka Doncic to be an effective player. For example, a rim protector and rim runner along the lines of Walker Kessler and three other players. So Luka Doncic, this is what you wanted. Now this is really your organization. This is really your team. This is really your city in Los Angeles. You better deliver or else. And you don't know to find at the other end of that or else. For the ESPN Radio Sports Beat, I'm Freddie Coleman of ESPN Radio's Freddie and Harry.
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9: 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And now, sitting in for Rich, it's Seth Rollins.

0: Guys, we're back.
1: Yeah.
0: Indeed. We're back.
2: All right.
0: Nearly a year removed from the scene of the crime. The last time I was in this chair.
1: Right, oh, man.
0: I had a knee brace on.
1: Yeah, you did. Yeah.
0: There were crutches hiding out over there somewhere. Yeah. I was hobbling around here, lying my face off to you guys.
1: We were, like, literally asking you how you're feeling and your mentals were.
3: Mental health.
1: Yeah, we were making sure you were just all right as a person. Not even in your day job.
4: Is he on painkillers?
0: Right. Yeah. I still feel bad about it. I'm not gonna lie. But the end product, come on.
3: Yeah.
0: You gotta admit.
1: It was, look, the juice was worth all the squeeze. Yeah,
3: absolutely.
1: Okay. When at the end of the day.
0: So there's no hard feelings.
1: No hard feelings. Happy to be along for that ride, that ruse of the century. It was fantastic. Glad you're in good health and good spirits today.
0: Today. And we are still on the track for SummerSlam.
1: Okay, great.
0: This year as well. Different setup, though. No injury, no ruse, straight-up fight. Me, Roman Reigns.
1: Let's go.
0: The World Heavyweight Championship. If you watch Monday Night Raw this past week, we made it official. I threw out the challenge. He accepted the challenge. We are on the road to SummerSlam Minneapolis at the beginning of August. I'm pretty hyped. I'm hyped. I don't know how you guys feel, but I'm hyped about it.
1: I'm just glad your daughter doesn't have to lie to anyone. You know what I mean? Teachers, friends.
0: Yeah, she doesn't have to deceive the story this year. She just gets to be along for the ride as well. You know what? Funny thing about that, actually, she's really now, she's 5 and a half. She's really getting into it. Like, she's getting into the wrestling. Like, she likes it. Like, she likes to be out there. Like, this past Monday, she had her little headphones on. She's sitting off to the side of the stage when I make my entrance, and she likes to tell people that daddy wins and who daddy's wrestling and all that stuff.
1: Love
0: and
1: mommy,
0: vice
1: love
0: versa.
1: It.
0: You know, she likes that too. One thing that I want to say here, I have to get this in. I've been wrestling Bron Breakker a lot lately.
1: Yep.
0: My daughter refers to Bron Breakker as the little guy. The little guy.
1: Wow.
0: Bron Breakker, if he's listening right now, or if this makes it to him, he's going to be so angry at my 5-year-old daughter.
1: But yeah. What is the genesis of that?
0: I think he is slightly shorter than me. And I think she just, you know, she saw us, like, you know, standing next to each other, and she doesn't understand, like, you know, like, he's massive this way, right?
1: Width and thick.
0: Yeah, like, 250 pounds of pure man muscle. He's not a little guy, but she just saw the height and just goes, the little guy. Daddy's going to fight the little guy again.
1: That's amazing.
4: That's amazing.
3: I saw Becky had just an incredibly funny interview with Stephanie McMahon, and she was saying how Rude doesn't know your wrestling name.
0: That's right.
3: She knows her mom is Becky Lynch, but she was like, ask what's dad's name, and she's like, I don't know. And then I guess Cody got announced on TV. It was on the background, and she was like, that's my dad. is that how it went down?
0: That is how it went down. She heard the name as Becky was watching the show one of the days, and she heard the name. She's Cody Rhodes. That's my daddy. That's a whole different conversation. A can of worms we do not need to open up at all.
3: There's
0: never been a paternity test. None needed. I mean, she does look.
3: Bro, it's like you copy and pasted your face.
0: Yeah, I was going to say, that is my kid, for sure, no doubt about it. As my wife says, if you lose her, somebody would return her to me, you know. So that's my world. That's where I'm living right now.
3: And ask, for me personally, to be a part of that, like Brockman said, you know how my love for wrestling is. So, yeah, to have even a small part, I was just mad that we didn't get into the Unreal episode.
0: I know.
3: Because that was my biggest, like, disappointment. It was like, because I thought we played such a big part in it. Because
0: you guys were the first time anybody saw me after the Saturday Night's main event.
3: Yeah. And I had the video of you. I kind of snuck a video of you walking, like, yeah, he's got the brace on. And the one thing I do regret is I was going to ask you before you left that day, is like, when you're done with the brace, can I have it and put it in studio? And then the brace became so iconic. I'm like, oh, crap, there's no way we get that anymore.
0: Yeah. I was so impressed by my ability to just take that thing off so quickly when I did at SummerSlam last year.
3: Yeah, it was just like,
0: yeah. I was so weak because I didn't rehearse it at all. There was no rehearsal. I stayed on a bus. Mm-hmm. the whole day. I was, you know, sequestered. And so I didn't really rehearse it. I just went out there and winged it. I had an idea of what I wanted to do. You know, I was envisioning Forrest Gump running as a child.
3: He was running.
1: Like even the hands out and the drop.
0: None of that was rehearsed at all. I had a discussion with my producer for that segment, who's former wrestler Bobby Roode. And Bobby's fantastic.
1: Glorious.
0: Yes, glorious. And he, Bobby's idea was to do the drop, but we didn't know how it was going to come out. Like, we didn't, like, again, no rehearsal or anything like that. So, I had this cool vision of it all going properly, and it could not have gone smoother, to be fair.
3: Yeah, it was, you know, as a longtime fan, even if someone didn't watch, like, that moment when the music hit, the crowd's popping.
1: Oh, it was epic.
3: You come walking out, and in the back of your mind, you're thinking, all right, he's just letting them know that I'm still here, because mm-hmm. you turn around and walk away. And then when you stopped... Wow.
1: I'm getting goosebumps right now thinking about it, reliving it in my mind, and then, you know, everything that happened that led up to it and you being here. Amazing. Yeah. Well done. As we said before at the time, 10 out of 10.
3: Yeah. And I definitely got some new Twitter followers after, and we asked about your mentals, and people were in the comments like saying how good of a person I was because I wanted to check. And I was like, sure, I'll take that. Sure.
0: I appreciate it. I appreciated it all the way through. Anybody that had to suffer the wrath of that lie, I really appreciated it. Let me just blanket statement to everybody out there, you guys included. I appreciate it. It's history. SummerSlam's good for me. I've had a lot of really, really great moments at SummerSlam, so hopefully we can get another one this year when I can dethrone the Tribal Chief one more time.
3: I don't want to take us off base here, but definitely before the show's over, we got to dive into Monday night and your challenge, because that was a moment.
0: We'll get into it. I think we should get into it. We should get into some other stuff, though. What else we got, Brockman? What's going on?
1: Well, look, story of the day. We've been talking a lot about it. The World Cup has just been tremendous. 5 stars across the board. All the superstars in the football world are showing up and showing out so far. And then last night, U.S. men's national team, Bosnia-Herzegovina, up in Santa Clara. The U.S. team does.

0: Balogun, who got a red card in the second half. Very controversial.
1: It was very controversial.
0: Very controversial because there was a play that Messi had earlier, very similar play. Didn't even get a yellow.
1: Nothing.
0: And Balogun gets a red card, ejected, rule state, must sit out the next game, cannot appeal.
1: No appeals.
0: No appeal process either.
1: Wow.
0: So U.S. men's national team going to be out one of their best players on Monday, but did not stop them from moving on last night. And I don't know about you guys. I had a driveway watch party with my neighbors. We were hyped. It was awesome. It was so cool to see. Did you guys watch it? What were your thoughts? Yeah.
2: I mean, how about you, sir?
1: So I've been in Europe for the past month. So our time schedules have been all off for these games. Last night was the first time I was home. I got to sit down on schedule and watch one of the games, and I was fascinated. I was fascinated. It was an extremely hard-fought game. The goals were not easy for the U.S. national team at all. And that red card, I mean, because I've got a group chat. I got some buddies who were, you know, getting after it every single game. They were here for the duration. They were losing their minds about that red card. And Rich, I saw online, too. Rich was very upset about the red card. The fact that there's no appeals process for that is kind of crazy.
0: Crazy.
1: Because FIFA, they use the VAR nobody's business, right? Like, all the time. So clearly they want to get this thing right. They went and looked at it. And the fact that you can't appeal it after seems like, okay, why are we drawing the line here? You know what I mean? Why stop? So I don't know, but it was very questionable. And to lose Balogun for another game, that's going to be the killer. But at least, I mean,
0: they got it done.
1: They got another score when they were down a man.
0: Yeah, they did.
1: On the free kick, which was, whoo, baby.
0: Tillman, that was impressive.
1: What a shot.
0: Yeah.
2: But
1: there it
2: was
1: is.
2: A goal. I forget who scored it, and then they disallowed the goal because
0: it was Balogun.
2: And they showed like the line, and it was just like, I get it. Like, if I don't understand it, I let me take that back. I said I get it. I don't get it. That's the thing. I don't claim to be like the most knowledgeable about soccer, but it just seemed like it was a game or an inch off.
0: You know, it's happened at a few other matches this year. You know, offsides. They go to the VAR. It's almost like, you know, the Hawkeye in tennis or what we're doing for the first down marker in the NFL. They have that imaginary line. It goes right down the line. If any part of your body, you know, I think Iran had a goal overturned because of the tip of his toe was over the, like, it was the Kevin Durant situation. If he wore a 12 and a half instead of a 13, you know, it would have been a goal. His arm was just over. You know, it's not great for the casuals. We don't really understand. It's just like, come on.
1: Yeah.
0: Offsides. Play defense. Score. Let him cherry pick. Who cares?
2: Because I was about to argue that, and I was like, that would be like someone saying, like, well, I understand his foot went out of bounds. But there's a line you can see. And basketball and football. I can't see that line.
1: Yeah, it is hard. I mean, and it's not like you get, you know, like football, if you're on the goal line, you get another chance. You know what I mean? Like, the ball stays there. It's not like they get another chance right there to just do the thing again. You're offside. It's actually a penalty. You lose possession. You know, it sucks. Yeah. It's painful. And those goals, they are not often. Like, that happens. I mean, you're sitting there just watching the ball do this. For minutes and hours. So when they get a goal, I mean, that's a big deal.
0: Yeah, and then U.S. men's team matches, gotten off to hot starts.
1: Yeah.
0: Scored a lot, you know, 4 goals in the first game, multiple goals in the first half in some of the other games. This was an ugly, ugly match. We kind of had to muddy it up and ugly it up a little bit, and they were able to battle and hang tough, play good defense, get a score on, and just kind of hold on to it, even man down, add a goal. I thought that was super impressive. And look, I know one of your best players is going to be out. Got to be riding high. Got to be feeling great, you know, going into the round of 16 match.
1: I hope so. The U.S. has never got through the round of 16. Is that correct?
0: Correct. Never gotten that. No, I've never gotten past
1: Ooh,
0: it.
1: Ooh, baby.
0: Yeah.
1: Ooh, baby.
0: It's awesome.
2: And also, we're not huge soccer fans.
0: No.
2: And I think people that are looking at our YouTube videos are picking up on that. But we do appreciate the game.
0: We are having
2: we're learning.
0: Yeah.
2: We probably should have learned this years ago. Some of my best friends played soccer all through college. But football is always going to be king here, right? But I think this might be the moment that kind of gives a little bit more of a shift now, because these games, people are just loving this so much. And there are going to be moms who, like, don't want their sons to play football. I think they're going to maybe encourage them to play soccer after watching this. I think this is going to do so much for the game of soccer here in America.

0: And of course, it's never going to take over football, but I feel like it's definitely going to boost up soccer.
1: Yeah, it might be the boost that they were hoping the 94 World Cup here kind of was, and it just kind of took a while to get going. But look, MLS is having, you know, great success. You know, great worldwide players are coming over here to play now. You can see that with, you know, David Beckham kind of started it, and Zlatan, and now Messi. And I just think, say it every time, maybe we're just caught up in the moment, but this has been the greatest World Cup I can remember, just in terms of star power, performing like we've never seen, with Mbappe and Messi and Haaland, et cetera, down the line, and then just the performance of the U.S. men's national team. So super psyched, super enjoying it, excited to kind of build on my soccer fandom and knowledge and all of that, and like, can't wait for Monday.
2: Yeah. Monday, that's the next one for the U.S. team, right?
1: Yeah, yeah. Monday, 5 Pacific, 8 Eastern.
2: Okay.
1: In Seattle, yeah.
2: Can't Great. God, I will be working.
1: No.
2: I will be working.
0: That's right. You got stuff to do on
1: Where is Raw on Monday?
2: It's in Chicago.
1: Oh, home game.
0: Not only do you have to work, you've got a big day at work.
2: We
0: got to
2: hustle. yeah, we got to hustle.
0: That's one of the top cities for you.
2: But here's the bracket right now. I'm looking at it. This is.
1: Yeah, so Spain and Austria is today.
2: Yeah.
1: 3 Eastern, noon local here in L.A. at SoFi.
2: Ooh, baby.
1: Sorry, Los Angeles Stadium. And then Portugal and Croatia. Man, Portugal has not looked great. Ronaldo taking a lot of heat. Did have a couple of goals in his last outing, but could be a potential, you know, big showdown. Spain, Portugal, maybe next round. U.S., we get through. Spain in the quarters. Could you imagine?
2: Oh, baby. I would love to see it. I mean, I think anytime like kind of a host country gets an opportunity to shine like this, especially, I mean, the U.S. has been, look, they've been a doormat for soccer, you know, internationally for a long time. You know, so to have something like this when they're playing kind of on their home turf a lot of these games, that's really exciting. That's great for the sport. I think you guys mentioned it. It's great for the sport here in the United States, but I think it's also just, it's cool globally, I think, to see. And this would be anywhere. If they were doing this anywhere, if it was held in France and the French team was awesome, which they are, you know, it would be cool. So I just think it's an awesome thing. It's great for the sport. It's great for the game globally.
1: No doubt.
2: It's fantastic.
1: It's fantastic.
0: And I think one of the things is social media, right? 94, we didn't have it. It's bringing everyone. So now you're getting to see more things in, like, the foreigners coming to America and going on food tours. It's been so entertaining, right? That alone is bringing people together.
1: Getting a case of that American gluttony, baby.
0: People love ranch. I don't even like ranch, let alone love ranch, but the ranch fascination is amazing. And so social media, the videos, everything, bringing people together, making it more viewable and being able to take in by more people. I think that's why the boom could happen.
2: Yeah, I think you were getting to, I mean, it's 250 years, too. We're celebrating the country, and everybody's in here, and now we're just discovering ranch dressing, all of its delights.
0: And they don't know that their food is way better than our food.
1: Way better. Way better.
2: We got some good stuff. But
0: free refills.
2: So we got to take a break. When we come back, we got a guest who is a Super Bowl champion.
1: Yeah, he is.
2: Great quarterback, probably the greatest Washington Commander quarterback to ever play the game. Joe Theismann coming up next. I can't wait to talk to him. Let's get after it, guys. Let's start.
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0: what Hulk Hogan did, picking him up off the ground, to me is one of the greatest feats a human being has ever done. I mean, just get him off his feet was absolutely incredible.
1: This is an amazing photo. If you're just joining us back on ESPN Radio, Sirius XM Channel 80, we are here with the great Joe Theismann. And we are looking at a photograph of him with the late, great Andre the Giant. And I am just in awe of this photograph because Andre the Giant is holding Joe Theismann, who, again, is a full-grown human being, like a child. Andre's hand, his fingers are massive. His head is like two times the size of Joe's head. This is an incredible photograph. And, Joe, you were just telling us that the Washington football franchise was trying to sign Andre the Giant to just block kicks and punts. They just wanted him to stand there and put his big old mitt in the air and try to make the kick harder. That's correct?
0: Yeah, George got a hold of Vince McMahon and said, hey, I want to do this. And so Vince, obviously the ultimate promoter, said, okay, fine, come to New York. And this is the shot that we did. And that's my leather jacket made of patchwork leather that I don't have anymore. Wouldn't fit me anyway. But, I mean, I look at that photo sometimes and I just sort of laugh. I think of the big people in the world today, in the world of athletics specifically. And I think of this man. And just a giant. I mean, I watched a documentary on him, and it's just when you're that big, life can't be easy. Yeah. Where do you sleep? How do you fly? I mean, remember, the planes that were flown at that time didn't have the accommodations for people as big as he was. So he lived a tough life. Lived in Montreal, and of course, I played 3 years in Toronto, so the Canadian aspect was interesting to me. But yeah, it was when George asked me to do it, I said, absolutely. Like I said, I've been a wrestling fan forever.
1: Amazing. That's cool. Another thing you said in that conversation that I can't just ignore. As you said, you played racquetball,
2: right?
1: With Wilt Chamberlain, is this correct?
0: Yeah, when I lived in California, I used to play racquetball with Wilt. But that was another thing that was phenomenal. Again, a big man, incredible athlete. He used to stand in the middle of the court. You couldn't hit it around him. You couldn't hit it over him. You know, the best thing you could do is hit it at him and hope he didn't hit it back at you.
1: Yeah, I was going to say, that seems like that's his game. Like, he's so
0: like running around the flagpole. There's this statue in the middle of the court, and where do you go? What do you do? And I mean, I've been blessed to meet some incredible people, but these are the two experiences with big people that I've had that have been so much fun. Like I said, I love what you do. Absolutely love it, man. People talk about you guys. They talk about athletes in this world. Mm-hmm. You got a whole bunch of them, and you're one of them.
1: I appreciate that. Thank you very much. Yeah, I fancy myself a bit of an athlete. You know, I don't know.
2: I've seen what you did.
1: But yeah, thank you very much. All right, Joe. Let's chat football because that's your name. That's your game.
0: Football and golf.
1: Let's talk
0: football
1: about
0: and golf.
1: Yeah. Oh, yeah. And golf. We'll get to the golf for sure. Where we're going into this season right now, we're in this lull part of the season, right, where we're just chilling, waiting for training camp to get started. What are your memories of this part of the year for you as a player, kind of getting ready to go for the next season?
0: I was always antsy. A lot of guys like to take this time off, maybe take a month or 6 weeks off just to get away from the game. I couldn't. I was a football junkie. I'm a football junkie today. I'm a competition junkie. I think that's why we enjoy the things that we do. People say, well, why don't you retire? Why don't you do this? No, I love to compete. And even this time of year, I'd still go out to the park 3 days a week. We had a place called, quote-unquote, Redskin Park we used to train at. And I'd still go out there, and I'd still find somebody to throw the ball to, find somebody to run routes with, or just get a startup touch football game, whatever it was, just to be able to continue to work on my trade. I don't think you can work on any trade and then take 6 weeks to 2 months off completely and still try and keep an edge, because you wanted to be as good as you could going into training camp. And back when I played, we had 6 preseason games. And I used to go to training camp, right? I would be heading for training camp right now.
1: Wow.
0: Right now. They just finished their mini camps. I'd be going to training camp right now. We had 6 preseason games and 14 regular season games. So the things were a little bit different then, so you had to sort of keep your edge. So there wasn't a whole lot. There was an off season if you didn't get to the championship or play, into the playoffs. But I just tried to stay as sharp as I could during that period of time.
1: Wow, that's fascinating. I love that. I love that work ethic, boys. That kind of inspires me a little bit right there. I like that, man. Six preseason games, huh?
2: Wow.
1: That's intense. What was the why? Why so many preseason games at that time? Do you remember?
0: It's just the way the schedule was set up. It's the way the league had set it up. And, of course, we went from 6-4. Now we're 4-3. Soon they'll go to 2. But this is the problem I see without having preseason games. First of all, it would be like you going into a ring in wrestling, but never having a chance to wrestle against anybody to warm up.
1: Yeah.
0: Because when you put the uniform on and you start hitting people, it's a lot different than running around in shorts and a cap and sneakers or cleats, whatever it might be. When you get hit, things change. So all of a sudden now, you've got guys that have not been hit. The starters won't play any of the preseason games. So the only time they're really going to get hit is the beginning of the season. And I've sort of always looked at the first two, possibly three games of the regular season now, with the way it's set up, as real glorified preseason games. And coaches, how do you evaluate somebody in a pair of shorts? How do you know how good they are? How do you know how they handle a hit? How do you know how they can take a hit? You just don't know those things. They're all unanswered questions until the season starts. And that's one of the things that I don't like about the fact that they don't have a chance to be able to play some preseason. Because like I said, you're looking at people, but over a very short period of time. Let's take the Cleveland Browns as an example. And they got 5 quarterbacks. How do you divide up the work to give somebody a chance to show what they can do? But on the other side of that, it makes every decision you make, every play you run, so vitally important to whether you're going to be there or not, or possibly be the starter.
1: Wow. That is fascinating. Yeah, that's right. You know what? That's a good point you made about getting ready, because I mean, that's how I feel when it comes to getting in the ring. I feel like I need to be in practice all the time. And I know people look at WWE and they go, oh, it's a year long. Like, you guys have no off season. And I'm like, yeah, I'm kind of like Joe. I like the work, you know? I like to be, I mean, this is, you love football, right? This is what you live and breathe. And so I'm the same with wrestling. So it's sure, sometimes everything feels like work, right? But also, it's what we love. It's what we're passionate about. So even if we're not doing it, we're thinking about it, you know? And so I get that. But you need that. You need those reps. I understand that. That's a cool perspective, man, especially coming from someone who had 6 preseason games. You're like, yeah, let's go. Let's get after it. I appreciate that. So let's talk.
0: See, the other thing, too, is we didn't have the training program. We didn't train 12 months a year. I was on the oldest football team in football at that time. You know, the Washington football team, we had the oldest guys in the league. George Allen had brought a bunch of guys from the Rams. You know, George believed in not making mistakes. If we didn't make mistakes, we could win games. That's why, you know, he chose to run the football a lot with Billy Kilmer. Billy was sort of the guy. Sonny threw the ball around. He used to drive George crazy. And I believe that the ultimate win for George Allen would have been a 2-0 football game. I mean, the defense scored, the offense didn't screw up. That would have been nirvana for him. But it was like, you know, so we used basically those 6 games for the guys that were on that football team in particular as basically the training session. We used training camp, yes, but this was how they got in shape. This is the way they got themselves in shape, was through the course of playing games. It's like golf, for example. The way you get better, you don't get better hitting balls on a range. You don't get better chipping. You don't get better putting. It helps your game, but the way you get better is to go out on the course and deal with the elements and deal with the decisions that you have to make. And that's basically what the preseason became for us. It was a question of making decisions during that period of time to be able to understand what the defenses are trying to do to you, what your offense is all about. What are the players around you like? How good are they? What are their assets? What are they good at? What are they not good at? All those different things you can only do by being in, I think, the environment as you are.
1: Yes. So let's look ahead a little bit to the 2026-27 season. What are some things that you're looking at, maybe some teams that you're looking at who are going to be playing in January, in February, maybe some players, maybe some quarterbacks, maybe one from Chicago that that I'm really quite fond of. Just give us your thoughts on the season and where we're at and what you're expecting, what you're excited for.
0: Well, let's start with Caleb. Let's start with Chicago, being that season.
1: Let's do it, baby.
0: Dear to your heart, right? I think he had a heck of a year last year, but it shows you the impact of a coach, and it shows the impact of growth in a year. Very talented guy coming out of school. Extremely talented. Run around, make plays. Did it last year at the end of the year. Matter of fact, the Chicago Bears at the end of last season looked an awful lot like the Washington Commanders the year before. Mm. Last four or five games of the season, they were heart thumpers. I mean, the suspense was unbelievable. It was down to the last minute. It was a play here, a play there. And now the year is – now it's got to be more consistent. I think with Caleb – the discipline that Ben has brought there and the teaching process and the learning process, and I've told this to many people, the quarterback position, as in anything, is a process. Every snap you take in practice, every game you play, you have to learn something from. And we saw him get better and better and better as the year went on. Got the ball out of his hands more. Didn't have to run around as much. Now another year in this system, I expect him to be quite good. And that's a really good football team in that division. I think the Arizona Cardinals, you know, they got a friend, you know, one of my guys, Jeremiah Love from Notre Dame, has gone there with their number one pick. Will Jacoby Brissett be able to do the things he needs to do as a quarterback? But the one of the really intriguing ones to me is Kyler Murray up to Minnesota.
1: Mm-hmm.
0: What's Kevin going to do? What's he going to be able to do with Kyler in a system that has to suit him? He's not the biggest guy in the world. Throwing the ball in the middle of the football field is not easy. He made a living in Arizona running around and running for his life. So what's going to happen up in Minnesota? Now, J.J. has an advantage because he's been in the system. And, you know, so Kyler's going to have to apply himself. And I'm really curious to see exactly what happens. And, of course, in Pittsburgh, you know, with Mike McCarthy and Aaron being married back up together. And what are they going to be able to do? And, of course, near and dear to my heart are the Washington Commanders. Had a heck of a year with injury last year. Jaden did. But I believe he's going to come back with a vengeance. I know that this football team realizes that they didn't play anywhere near the standard that they want, that the coach wants, or that the fans want. And this is a great opportunity for them to be able to – it's a bounce-back season. You know, so those are some of the things I'm looking at. But we got 10 new head coaches. A third of the league has new head coaches. Three of them in one division, I believe the AFC North, have three new head coaches. So, you know, people moving around, people getting opportunities. And I can tell you something. When you take over an organization and you're the head coach, you want to be – the term head coach really doesn't apply. I think you're a head administrator because you have your assistants, and that's the biggest key. Who do you hire as assistants? Who's going to deliver the messages that you want the guys to understand? You do it in a team meeting. But yet in the breakout meetings, how are they going to be able to implement the systems, both offensively, defensively? And, of course, you can't ignore the special teams aspect of it. So new head coaches, new players in different places, new quarterbacks in different places. Of course, Myles Garrett going to the Rams. All of a sudden, everybody said, oh, Rams are going to be playing a home game. SoFi is the home of the Super Bowl 61. Mm-hmm. The Rams are going to be – they're going to be tough to beat. I mean, he is a force at 23 sacks. They had 45 sacks last year, and 23 of them.
1: Yeah.
0: The man's phenomenal. And now he's in an opportunity with, and of course, you know, the staff out there is unbelievable. So the Rams are going to be one to watch. Seattle, don't count them out. We've seen the last 2 years one simple statement that everybody makes, defense wins championships. Look at the Eagles 2 years ago, Seattle this past year. They were driven by their defenses. Not to take anything as a quarterback, I wouldn't take anything away from that position. I'll tell you something. If you've got a great defense, it's unbelievable. Matter of fact, Super Bowl 17, when we beat the Miami Dolphins, David Woodley was the opposing quarterback for the Dolphins. He went 0-for-17 in the second half.
1: Wow.
0: Didn't complete a pass against us.
1: That is.
0: That's a credit to the defense.
1: So he didn't complete a pass the entire second half? That's got to be a record that I don't think. I mean, there's no way that
0: somebody will fact check that. But I believe that was that's the statistic. So if I do it, cover myself.
1: Well, Joe, I got to tell you just fired me up. That conversation about the season, I'm ready to go. We were starting training camp right now. My goodness, I am fired up, man. There was so much. I'm a Bears guy, so I'm thinking about the NFC North. And I was like, okay, all right, yeah, let's talk. And then you started going all over the place, and I'm like, yes, yes, Aaron Rodgers' final season, new coaches in the AFC North. The Rams, I mean, oh, baby, the storylines are thick. They are thick this year, guys. Yeah. I'm excited.
2: You're excited to be done with Aaron Rodgers.
1: Oh, well, I'm an Aaron Rodgers fan now. I just want you guys to know that. Now
2: what?
1: Now that he's Joe, as a Bears fan, you know, I got a lot of pain.
0: That is the division.
1: I got a lot of pain in my heart over the years from Aaron Rodgers. And so I've been holding on to that. But now that he has announced that he is done after the season, likely, knock on wood, you never know, I'm like, all aboard. Let's go.
2: Okay.
1: Let him ride it out. I'll induct him into Canton if he wants me to. I got him, baby, you know. So
0: I think he's the greatest pure passer we've seen in this game.
1: You're right.
0: The way he spins the ball, the way he gets it out of his hands, doesn't have to have his feet on the ground, still has the arm strength to do the things he needs to do. I read a quote from Tom Brady who felt the same way. That, you know, Aaron is just special in what he has the ability to do. His release is second to none. Dan Marino had a great release. But Aaron just can – it's a flick of the ball. And, you know, at his age, to be able to do the things that he can do, which is a testament to him as an individual to keep himself ready to play the game. The other thing I'd like to talk a little bit about besides football is the American Century Golf Championship.
1: Read my mind, man. I was just about to get after that. So, yeah, let's talk about that. We got the American Century Championship coming up July 8th to 12th. At the
0: Actually, 10 through 12 is a tournament.
1: Oh, the 10 to the 12. Okay.
0: The 8th, we go out with pro-ams. We go out with some pro-ams early in the week. But the 10th, 11th, and 12th, it'll be on NBC and Peacock during that period of time. It runs in July at Lake Tahoe. And American Century is just an incredible company. Just to give you an idea about, you know, I know you do a lot of charity work and you give back. And I think it's so important that we can give back because we've been blessed in so many ways. American Century donates 40% of its dividends to medical research. 40% of its dividends to medical research, the Stauer Institute in Kansas City. It's an incredible company. But we've got something that's really exciting and fun. It's fantasy golf is what it is.
1: Oh.
0: And you can log on to accfantasygolf.com, and there you'll find the way the contest is run. I'll give you a sort of a capsule version. Everybody in the field, about 80 people plus, are divided into five groups based upon your skill set. You get to choose one person from each group each day. You can change every day if you'd like, of the 3 days. And if you win that day, you get two free tickets to next year's tournament. If you win the overall, you get $10,000 to donate to the charity of your choice. Now, keep in mind, the purse is $750,000. We expect somewhere near in the neighborhood of 70,000 people to show up. This is the 37th tournament. This is my 36th. Mm. And what's neat about it, when we first started, the 17th hole is a classic. It's right on Lake Tahoe. It's a par 3. When we first started, maybe 400, 500 people there. Maybe 10 boats in the water. Today, there's 2,000-3,000 people lining that particular hole and probably 100 boats in the water, just lined up like an armada out there. So the fans love it. It's a great place to be. We've raised over $8 million for charities in that area, and it's exciting to be a part of something so special that does so much good for so many.
1: Yeah, that is fantastic. And the fact that you have been with it for, you said, 36 years for you now?
0: 36. And the players, Steph Curry, defending champ, will be there.
1: Oh.
0: Charles Barkley always is there. John Smoltz will be there. Annika Sorenstam will be there. You know, we call them the usual characters, Jerry Rice, Tim Brown, Jerome Bettis. All those guys will be there. And Bobby Flay's coming this year. So being a foodie. Okay, if you're a foodie, we got that covered too.
3: Joe, Rich is going to be there, so we need you to really lock in. Maybe find Rich on the range ahead of time. Give him a short game tip, just something, because you know he came in second to last year.
1: Oh.
3: So we need Rich to, like, I don't know, maybe beat a few more people, maybe beat a Kelsey, Kittle, somebody, so he can come back and kind of show good face to us.
0: Well, we've seen it happen, you know. Larry the Cable Guy, Dan, when he first got out there, it was a little struggle. He was down around where Rich was, and now he's in the middle of the pack. He's worked on his game hard. Rich, by the way, performed New York, New York at our karaoke night Thursday.
3: Yep.
0: Let me leave it at that.
2: That's his song.
0: New York, New York. That's his song. That's his go-to song. I'm going to find him next week.
3: And, yeah. You know, help him out, Joe.
0: Now, I'll give him all the advice I possibly can. Now, can we implement it? I'm sure he can. I'm anxious to see him do it.
1: That is amazing. You know, I'm filling in for Rich as a host. I think one of these years I might have to fill in for him on the court, second to last.
3: It was rough.
1: That was rough.
0: It's a different world, though. I mean, most of the people that play there that haven't played before that come out for the first time, you play at a country club where you belong. You know, it's a 2-foot putt. I'll pick it up. It's good.
1: Yep. Yeah.
0: 3-foot, it's good. Okay. Not here. Everything goes in the hole. Yeah. Everything goes in the cup. And you know, and we play on Poana Green. And they're hard to read because the clover leaves get a little funky, and no telling where you're going to roll the ball to sometimes. And it's a great golf course. Edgewood is a terrific place. And like I said, we have a wonderful time. And American Century is the host of hosts when it comes to taking care of their people and taking care of us as those have been invited. So it's a great thing. It's on NBC, like I say, the 10th, 11th, and 12th, NBC and Peacock. Hope everybody tunes in and watches. Charles Barkley, I would have to vote, is the most improved that we've seen out there.
1: Oh,
0: Dan, Charles continues to get better and better and better. And now that he's half of what he was, it's exciting.
1: All right, Joe. Well, thank you so much. It sounds like a really awesome tournament for a really great cause. So thank you. And thank you for coming on the show and hanging out with me and telling me great stories about Andre the Giant, man. That's fantastic.
4: Amazing. That was awesome. Yeah. Thanks, Joe.
0: Thank you for having me. And hopefully I'll see you live somewhere, Seth.
1: Oh, I hope so, man. Let's do it.
0: We'll find you.
1: Thanks, Joe.
3: All right, Joe.
4: Thanks, Joe.
0: Take care. Bye-bye.
4: That was awesome.
1: That was awesome.
2: Anybody want a peanut?
1: What a guy. Love Joe Theismann.
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3: News, guys, right. We don't get a lot of hockey,
1: that hockey
3: news. We're going to do that hockey right
1: Same
3: now.
1: Hockey. Let's do that hockey.
3: The King is returning. A lot of people wondering if last year was going to be Alexander Ovechkin's final season. The all-time leading goal scorer in NHL history is back for one more season. A one-year extension, $4.25 million. He is back in Washington for one more season.
1: And he's not saying, like, this is the final. Like, this isn't, like, his Jeter, his Kirby.
3: No.
1: Like, he could come back.
3: Maybe LeBron?
1: Yeah, yeah.
3: Farewell tour?
1: There's not a farewell tour situation here. At least that's not what he's indicating with that post. He's just saying, I'm coming back. I'm going to play another year, year 22, I believe.
3: Yeah, 22nd season. Longest tenured athlete in D.C. sports history.
1: That is incredible. These hockey guys, I feel like they can just play till they're 50. You know what I mean? Gordie Howe. I mean, how old was Gordie when he retired?
3: Played
1: a
3: game he played in his 50s at Yarmouk Yager. Like, retired from the NHL, then played in a Russian league for a long time. Like, he's probably still playing right now.
1: He's still playing.
20: I think he is, yeah.
3: Yeah.
1: And Ovi's got, I mean, he's the greatest goal scorer to ever play the game. Yep. So he's just adding, he's just racking up more goals as he goes along. It's really remarkable. And look, I'm 40 now, just turned, and I've been wrestling for 22 years myself. And so maybe closer to 23 at this point. And so anytime I see these guys at this level, I mean, he's playing at a professional level. It's a young man's game. Sports are a young man's game. So anytime you can go out there and be effective at that age with that many years under your belt, I am always so impressed by that.
20: Absolutely.
1: Man. So impressed. I want him to get to 1,000 goals. I wanted him to keep playing. He'd be the first guy to ever get to 1,000.
3: So he's at 929. He had 32 goals last year. Played in every game.
1: That's crazy. Every game?
3: Did not miss a game last year.
1: No load management for him.
3: Zero.
1: He's just out there on the ice.
3: 32 goals, 32 assists.
1: So he's going to need a couple more years to get to 1,000.
3: Yeah, probably three more seasons.
1: Oh, gosh.
20: Anyone can do
3: that's it. Conservatively?
1: Yeah, if anybody can do it.
3: No, why not?
1: He's a hoss, too.
20: Big dude.
1: Big dude.
20: Always been a big dude.
1: Big, burly dude. I love it.
21: As a Pens fan, though, I take umbrage with you calling him the king, and Sidney Crosby still exists, and that's just...
3: He's so much better than Sidney Crosby, it's not even funny.
21: Wow. Jason Feller, please weigh in on this, you are the hockey guy and not... Who's better?
1: Okay, who is better?
20: Just look at the stats. Got to go with Ovechkin at this point.
21: Hey, goal-wise, but look at everything else. Like I said,
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24: Hey, it's Todd Lebo here. 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
2: 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Earlier on the show, Super Bowl champion quarterback Joe Theismann. Coming up, Apple TV MLS play-by-play announcer Max Pretos. Comedian Brad Williams. And now, sitting in for Rich, it's Seth Rollins.
1: Yeah, you know, guys. It gives me a nice feeling anytime that the little, I don't know if is that a real voice? Is it AI bot?
3: That's a real voice.
21: Real voice.
1: Yeah, it's real. Very nice voice.
3: Yes.
1: A real voice saying, "Sitting in for Rich," and I'm like, "Oh, that's me, Seth Rollins." That's nice. It feels good. And we are here, hour two. Had a good hour one. Joe Theismann being held like a child. By Andre the Giant, probably the highlight.
3: Speaking of not an AI, that was a real photo.
1: Yeah, it was real. You could show your kids that and they wouldn't believe it.
3: They would not believe it.
21: The funny thing is I've seen old Andre interviews where he talks about that, and it's just like, first of all, the fact that Andre the Giant was a real person,
1: really?
21: And he's like, the myth is so great right now, but we actually live, we know that this dude actually roamed the earth.
3: If you haven't seen it, look for it. I'm sure it's on a streamer somewhere. The HBO documentary that they did about Andre the Giant. Fantastic. You'll enjoy every second.
1: It might have been Bill Simmons.
3: It was a Bill Simmons.
21: I just rewatched that like 3 weeks ago.
3: It's so good.
1: It's very well
21: Got
1: done.
21: Got a question for you, Seth Rollins.
1: Oh, okay.
21: Okay,
1: what you got, dog?
21: Oh, it's WrestleMania, and your opponent is Andre the Giant. How are you going to go about that match? 7'4", 500 pounds. How are you going to attack the eighth wonder of the world?
1: You know, I have actually had a really great history of matches with big men.
21: Oh, yeah.
1: Well, I love wrestling a big guy. I'm one of those guys who, when I watch wrestling, I don't want to see two guys who do the same thing.
21: Yeah, sure.
1: That's the beauty of pro wrestling.
3: Styles make fights.
1: Yeah, styles makes fights. And it's the only, like, sport, art form, whatever you want to call it, where you get this, you know, in the UFC or in MMA or in boxing or in, you know,
21: weight classes.
1: There's weight classes. You don't get this, man. You don't get to see Seth Rollins, who's, you know, 220, 6'1", against Andre the Giant, you know? So I loved wrestling guys like The Undertaker and Kane and The Big Show. And, like, one of my favorite matches that I've ever had is I wrestled the Giant Omos in Puerto Rico in San Juan and it was kind of it was a throwaway match. Like we didn't have there was no backstory to it. I remember it distinctly. I was actually sitting here in Los Angeles down the street. I am drinking coffee at Offset Coffee Roasters, and I get a call. I'm thinking I'm off for the next couple weeks because they're doing this Puerto Rico show. Bad Bunny is headlining against Damian Priest. I've got nothing, and I get this call, and it's Vince McMahon, and he says,
3: "Whoa,
1: I'd like this was years ago, obviously. I'd like